0: and in 2024. This is SRN News. Kansas City, Missouri plans to boost security by installing facial recognition cameras on buses.
1: However, the rollout has been delayed by technical and financial issues. Officials hope the cameras will be ready for the World Cup matches the city began hosting this week. Privacy concerns have also played a role in the delay. The state backed out of providing funds, but the program is moving forward with federal and local money. Safe Space Global, the company behind the project, believes the technology will enhance safety. Critics worry about privacy and potential misuse. Keith Peters, Washington.
0: U.S. gas prices have fallen to just below $4 a gallon on average, bringing some relief to drivers who have seen soaring costs amid Washington's war with Iran. But filling up is still more expensive than it was before the conflict began. According to AAA, a gallon of regular gas is now averaging $3.99. More details, srnnews.com.
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4: Why art thou cast down, O my soul? And why art thou disquieted within me? Hope thou in God, for I shall yet praise him, who is the health of my countenance and my God.
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0: is Chris. Welcome to Odyssey. We're just getting ready for a time of wonder, excitement, and discovery. So why don't you get the whole family together and join us for another exciting adventure in Odyssey.
1: Excuse me, Mr. Hollard? Can I get past you?
2: Whoa! There's no crossing the men at work tape, young lady. That hallway is closed off.
1: Something bad didn't happen in there, did it?
2: Oh, boy, I'll say it did. There's a hit and run. A robot vacuum cleaner that Eugene invented didn't know there was a wall here.
1: Oh, no.
2: Or over there. Or down there. It's been arrested and is now serving time as a leaf blower. What are you doing?
1: Oh, hiding from my homework. All of a sudden it ganged up on me and I can't cope. To be honest, sometimes I don't know what the point is.
2: The point? Well, it's about learning, isn't it?
1: Yeah, but I think I already know all I need to know.
2: Well, that's great, because now I could use some help installing this sheetrock here and over there and down there. Well, put an apron on and...
1: Oh, wait, I have to sneeze.
2: It's the dust.
3: Bless you, child.
1: Thanks. Anyway, Hey, who said that?
3: I did, and I agree. It's terribly dusty around here. It's a wonder any of us can breathe.
1: Who is that? I don't see anybody.
2: Check out the portrait behind you.
1: The what? Oh, Mr. Hollard, that painting is alive?
2: Yeah, I guess you've never visited Witt's Special Gallery. All these portraits are interactive. That's neat, huh?
1: Yeah. Who is this man?
2: Why don't you ask him yourself?
3: No need to be shy. I'm Frederick Douglass.
1: Hi. I've heard of you, I think.
2: You think? Olivia, this man was one of America's great authors, editors, speakers, and statesmen. A leading light for the abolition of slavery and the rights of women. Oh, wait. Sorry, you said you've already learned all that, so I guess I don't need to tell you.
1: Well, I meant I want to learn about stuff that's relevant. Things kids are interested in. Like, you know, art and music.
3: Yes, music is one of the chief accomplishments of mankind.
1: I love it! If I could go to school and learn nothing but music, that would suit me just fine. See, I want to be a singer.
3: You remind me of Ella Shepherd. Though she didn't allow her love of music to keep her from pursuing an education.
1: Who's Ella Shepherd?
3: Oh, she sang with one of the most famous singing groups of all time, the Jubilee Singers.
1: They can't be that famous. I've never heard of them.
3: What? Impossible.
1: I'm sorry, I don't know them.
3: Well, then listen closely, child, and I'll tell you. But I'll have to take you back. Back to the days following the war between the states.
2: That would be the Civil War, by the way.
3: Times were bad after the war. The South was devastated. And only those with some semblance of an education had a fighting chance to succeed. And that was the problem. Most slaves weren't educated.
1: Well, didn't they go to school?
3: Oh, no. In those days, the law forbade persons of color from learning. Those who did were whipped or killed or both. With freedom came the chance to go to school. But what schools? That was the problem. Until some enterprising folks started them, specifically to help former slaves. And that's how Fisk University came about.
1: Fisk University?
3: It was the first American school to offer an education to young men and women, regardless of color. Less than a year after the end of the war, it opened in Nashville, Tennessee.
1: But what does this have to do with singing and music?
3: Oh, music was a large part of everyday life for most Negroes. We sang in our churches, in the fields, while working the cattle, while cleaning the houses. So it was only a matter of time before a singing group was formed at Fisk University, thanks to George White.
1: Who was he?
3: George Leonard White was a Union veteran of Gettysburg and Chancellorsville. He was hired to be the treasurer of Fisk University, though his work involved a lot more than that. He helped to raise funds for the school. He was a strong Christian and a natural-born leader and spoke directly and true, which meant he often stepped on people's toes.
4: As a veteran of the war, I've seen brothers and friends strewn across battlefields turned red with their own blood. These were men who fought for something they considered more important than their own lives, the freedom of others. As a result, we live in a new era with new opportunities. You are all here to make a beginning for yourselves and your families, and you shall succeed. The battlefield stained red with the blood of our brothers and the generations of your ancestors who paid for the ultimate sacrifice for your freedom will not be in vain.
3: What had once been unthinkable was now possible. Negroes could go to school and learn. They could vote and even run for political office. But having those rights by law didn't mean that everybody agreed with them. Some folks resented what Fisk University was trying to do, which meant that something as simple as attending school could be a dangerous thing.
5: All right, now, I want everyone to sit down. We have a lot of work to do today, starting with grammar.
6: Mr. Wheeler.
5: Yes, Mr. Holmes.
6: Will we be learning from the Bible?
5: Scripture is a solid foundation for any education, Benjamin.
6: Oh, that's good. Because while I'm not much at grammar, when it comes to the Bible, I knock down verbs, break up prepositions, and jump over adjectives. God is my school, and I am his pupil.
7: Uh-huh. Go on, right. Benjamin.
5: Well said, Benjamin. Now please sit down. Benjamin! Everyone get down! Thomas, get away from that window!
8: It's someone in a mask and robes. He's riding off now.
5: Benjamin, are you all right?
6: Yes, sir. I think so. It's just a nick. Nothing serious, thank the Lord.
5: Oh, nothing serious? You were just shot, man.
6: Barely broke skin, sir. I'm fine. No need to raise a fuss.
5: Nonsense. Let me take a look at you. Pull up your shirt.
6: It's not necessary, sir.
5: You're in my charge. I'll judge what is and what isn't necessary. Let me look at you.
6: Yes, sir.
5: Yes, you've only been grazed. Let me see your back.
6: No need, sir.
5: Hold still. Will you please? Never mind. Pull your shirt back down.
6: Don't be alarmed, Mr. Wheeler. Those scars are from my first owner. He liked the whip. They don't hurt much anymore.
5: I see.
6: There isn't a colored person in this room that hasn't been shot at, whipped, or beaten at one time or another.
7: Mm-hmm. No, sir.
5: Well, I've heard about such things, but I just never saw it.
6: Well, I ain't saying you get used to it, but then again, I ain't gotten used to the food this place serves neither. Especially the meat. That beef's so tenacious that every time I meet a cow, I feel the need to apologize.
5: Yes, well, we all know that conditions here aren't as comfortable as we'd wish them to be.
6: Not at all, sir. Other than the buildings falling apart, the lack of heat, and the unruly food, it's not too bad.
5: Don't forget about being shot at.
6: Yeah, and that.

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1: You're serious?
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3: 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For the good of the theater.
0: They've been here in town all along, but now you can read about what they've been up to.
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5: It's nice to see you again.
1: Glossman!
0: The Elsewhere in Odyssey comic strip. 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
6: Now, the faculty and students knew going in that things might be difficult for a time. What they didn't know was that it would get worse before it ever got better. Months into the opening of the university, funds were so low that the school had to begin charging tuition, and as a result, many students left. And before long, the school was stuck in a financial crisis.
0: How bad is it, Mr. White?
7: We are in arrears by $80,000 principal expense.
0: Oh, such a debt. Can we turn to the families for more help?
7: Sir, the average income for our families is scarcely more than $8 a month. They can't afford to give more than that.
0: Yeah.
7: As it is, even the students kept home by bad weather continue to pay something. They believe so much in what we're trying to accomplish.
0: Yes, but it's not enough. The bill collectors are constantly at my door. You're the treasurer. What do you suggest we do?
7: I have a bit of savings, sir. It won't undo the debt, of course, but it will help feed the students for a time.
0: Well, that's good of you, but it only helps us for a short while.
7: Principal Spence, I had another idea.
0: Yes?
7: The other night, I was making the rounds through the campus.
0: I'm grateful that you keep a watchful eye.
7: I passed the students' sleeping quarters, and as you know, they are oftentimes gathered together, singing.
0: Yes, I've heard them.
7: You may recall that I used to be a choir master, as well as a band sergeant. I believe it would do much for morale if we were to create a choir. Singing seems to bring them comfort. And after all they've been through and continue to endure, a choir might lift their spirits.
0: I agree. You have my permission, Mr. White. So long as it doesn't cost us anything.
7: Thank you, sir.
8: You want us to join a chorus, Mr. White?
7: Yes, Ella.
9: What kind of songs will we sing?
7: Well, I've assembled a selection of cantatas and hymns. Once we become skilled in those, we could hold a concert here at the school.
8: Wait, we're not used to singing that style of music, sir.
9: It's God music, and that's good enough for me.
7: And me, Benjamin. I'll need all of you to recommend other skilled singers.
10: Well, okay. Yes, sir.
8: I know several.
9: As do I.
7: Ask them if they want to join us. We'll practice in my apartment every night after classes, beginning tomorrow.
10: Well, all right.
9: Okay. Oh, I wouldn't mind singing over lunchtime, too. Music makes the food taste better.
8: That's so true.
7: Excellent. Well, my friends, it appears we have the makings of the first official choir at Fisk University.
10: All right.
11: Come in.

0: Good, good. You all have talent, to be sure. Mr. Rutling?
1: Yes, sir?
0: I've heard many tenor voices in my day, and it would not be an exaggeration in the least to admit that yours is the best among them.
1: Why, thank you, Mr. White.
0: Your enunciation, however, leaves a great deal to be desired. If you make the vowels plain, then the words will be understood. Pronounce them.
1: Yes, sir.
0: Phoebe?
2: Yes, Mr. White.
0: Your delivery is too stiff. The trick is to use the same natural expressions that you would if you were speaking to the audience.
2: Thank you, sir.
0: The rest of you be careful for harsh tones. Harsh tones will kill perfect pitch every time. Think soft, round tones. And I don't wish to hear any S's from the ladies. Men, you alone will sing the S's. But remember...
3: No harsh tones.
0: Quite right, Thomas. The thing to do, students, is think of the people who hear you singing. What tragedies have come into their lives that need healing. The Lord God has given us music as a balm to soothe souls.
2: Amen. Mm-hmm.
0: Sing to them. That is enough. Thank you for coming.
2: You're welcome, Mr. White.

0: What is that song? Where did you learn it?
1: It's one of the songs we grew up with. We call them spiritual songs.
2: Mm-hmm, that's mm-hmm. right.
0: Yes.
3: Our parents taught them to us while we worked in the fields or went to church meetings.
0: But where did they come by the songs?
4: Well, they're from our past. The stories of our people. Our folks wrote them, and their folks.
2: That's right. Mm-hmm.
0: What about this song in particular? Where did it come from?
4: Well, sir, I was born a slave, the youngest of 9 children. My father ran. Well, maybe he was sold. We never knew. Before I was even born. My mother was sold when I was 3. I began working in the fields when I was 8. An old woman sang that song most days. I sang it to myself at bedtime. It helped me sleep.
0: Do you know other songs like this?
3: Well, yes, there must be hundreds.
2: Uh-huh. Mm-hmm.
0: Will you teach them to me?
3: Happy to. I've always wanted to be a teacher.

0: Good day, Mr. Billings. How's business?
1: Slow, but steady.
0: I've come to order some additional supplies.
1: I see. I was hoping you'd come to pay for the ones you've already received.
0: I wish I had the money. Things are still rather lean. If we could have a bit more time.
1: I have given you a bit more time. Every week you come in. But I'm fresh out of time, Mr. White. I have bills to pay, too. But I can't pay mine unless my customers pay theirs.
0: I know you believe in what we're trying to accomplish at Fisk.
1: I do. I believe in a great many things. But sometimes believing and doing are different. And I know that I cannot give you any more supplies until your bill is paid in full.
0: Mr. Billings, please. We've already had a number of students and teachers quit because of malnutrition. I'm not sure what we'll do if we can't rely on your assistance.
1: I'm sorry, Mr. White. I truly am. I have children of my own. But there's nothing more I can do. Good day, sir.
0: Yes. Good day.

0: Hey, you over there, I have a special invitation just for you. It's an invitation to this super cool secret club. Well, it's not really a secret. Actually, I'm trying to tell everybody about it because it's so amazing. What is it? The Adventures in Odyssey Club, of course. 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
3: Did you go over my transcriptions of your spiritual songs, Ella?
4: I did. They're very accurate. And may I say, sir, what you've accomplished with the choir in this brief time is nothing short of amazing. Everyone agrees that you have a gift from God.
3: Well, I'm not so sure Principal Spence agrees. But I believe the time will come when we will tour. And when that happens, I'll need an assistant. You're the perfect person for the job, Miss Shepherd.
4: Me? I would be honored, sir.
5: Mr. White, over here.
3: What is it, Thomas?
5: In the storage building.
3: Yes?
5: In here.
3: What am I looking at?
4: An old slave pen. No better than a jail cell, really. Slaves for sale were kept in pens like this until they were bought.
3: Slaves stayed in these cramped stalls?
4: Mm-hmm.
3: There's barely room to move.
5: Well, I was cleaning up this pen here, sir. Trying to dress the campus up a bit. Under all the muck and clutter, I found these.
3: Manacles.
5: And ankle chains. From the slave days. I'd rather the others didn't see them, sir. They don't carry good memories. What should I do with them?
3: Thomas, have you ever heard of the story of Joseph?
5: I certainly have. He was a slave just like us. A real Bible inspiration. When he explained those dreams and the Pharaoh took him out of the prison and made him the second most powerful man in the land, why, it gave me hope.
3: Do you remember what he said to his brothers who sold him into slavery? What you meant for evil, God meant for good.
4: What's your meaning, Mr. White?
3: Man created these chains for evil, but we're going to make good come from them.
5: How?
3: Gather them all together, as many as you can find. We'll sell them to the ironmonger for scrap. This big a pile should bring in a fair sum.
4: Maybe we could use that money to fund a tour.
3: Eventually. Right now, I'd like to purchase books for the school with that money. Then maybe by paying for the books, we'll find the money for a tour. God does work in mysterious ways.
4: Amen.
5: Right you are.
3: You wanted to see me, Principal Spence?
6: Yes, Mr. White. Sit down. I want to talk to you about the extra money you've generated.
3: God's provision at work.
6: Indeed. But I wish you had consulted with me first. There are more pressing needs than books.
3: Oh, I beg to differ. What could be more important?
6: We might have paid off our food bill at the mercantile. I'm sure you'd agree that food is as vital as books.
3: We're making do with donations from the local farmers. The school can't continue, though, without textbooks.
6: The school may not continue with them.
3: What are you saying?
6: Our benefactors at the American Missionary Association have notified me that they now doubt the need for this school.
3: I'm astounded. How can they doubt that?
6: Easily, it would seem. The other schools they support are all in better condition, physically and financially. They have suggested that since this school is struggling, it may be prudent to pull their support from us and increase their funding for the schools most likely to succeed.
3: I see. Have they made their final decision?
6: Not yet. But their letter to me suggests that if we do not turn our circumstances around and become more self-sufficient by the end of the year, they will indeed discontinue our funding.
3: Oh, that's a bookkeeper's thinking for you. If we could support ourselves, we wouldn't need their help. We need it now because we can't support ourselves.
6: Even so, we must abide by the directive given us by our own board.
3: Perhaps there's a way to accomplish that.
6: Go on.
3: I believe the choir I've assembled is of a standard to perform anywhere, for anyone. They're among the best I've ever heard.
6: I'm sure they are.
3: I recommend that we take the choir on a tour. Oh,
6: impossible! I will not resort to theatrics.
3: Given the chance, they may be able to generate funds. Perhaps even give wider exposure to who we are and what we hope to accomplish.
6: We simply cannot afford to support a tour, Mr. White. We can't even support ourselves. And if God does not see fit to rescue the school in this difficult time, then we have to assume that it's His will that it fails.
3: It's been my experience that God uses His people to accomplish His will. Moses obeyed and took action, though it was God who parted the Red Sea.
6: With respect, sir, I have not seen that you are our Moses. While you persist in your efforts towards a choir, your fundraising has fallen short.
3: I believe the choir and my fundraising go hand in hand.
6: I suggest you reconsider your position, or I shall have to do it for you.
3: Are you threatening me, sir?
6: I am telling you to do the job for which you were hired. We are finished with this conversation.
3: This conversation is not finished. It is merely concluded for the moment.
7: While Principal Spence was firmly opposed to the idea of a tour, White became more and more certain every day that it was God's instrument of provision. He believed that the choir was Fisk's only hope. If Spence would not relent, the school would be destined to fail.
8: 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The Jubilee Singers was written by Dave Arnold with sound design by Jonathan Crow and music by John Campbell. Our cast included Michael Goff, Phil Proctor, Hope Levy, and Scott Lawrence. And I'm Chris, hoping you'll join us again next time for more Adventures in Odyssey.
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1: I'm Mary Rose. Vice President J.D. Vance is on his way to Switzerland for talks between the U.S. and Iran. Vance departed this afternoon, a day after the talks were supposed to start in Geneva. Vance confirmed, though, that negotiations are already getting underway with the arrival of Jared Kushner and Steve Witkoff today. President Trump has issued a new statement on tolls in the Strait of Hormuz.
2: President Donald Trump is threatening to impose U.S. tolls in the Strait of Hormuz if a final deal with Iran is not reached in 60 days. Trump highlighted that the initial agreement to end the war with Iran calls for toll-free travel through the vital waterway for 60 days and says there will be no tolls after the 60-day period has expired unless they are imposed by and for the United States of America. Trump says the money would be used for services rendered as the guardian angel to the countries of the Middle East for past, present, and future reimbursement costs. The current memorandum does not preclude future fees. I'm Lisa Dwyer.
1: Measles is on the march in Utah. Bob Agnew reports.
3: Utah spent the past year fighting measles outbreaks in almost every county, and experts say there's no clear end in sight. Health officials worry measles cases will rise again when school starts and cold weather kicks in. International health experts are set to gather in November to determine whether the U.S. and Mexico will both keep their measles-free designations. Canada lost its last year. Bob Agnew reporting.
1: The Federal Reserve has for decades moved steadily from a remote, obscure government agency that shared little about what it did or why to a more transparent institution willing to explain how it makes decisions and what it thinks about the economy. New chair Kevin Warsh has begun to reverse some of those steps. This is SRN News. Another poll asks Americans about artificial intelligence and faith.
4: This one comes from the American Bible Society, and it finds that people are a little more open to clergymen using AI to put together their sermons. 32% don't like it, compared to 37% just 2 years ago. But the largest portion of Americans answering that question fall into the undecided camp. The percentage of adults who think that AI can help them interpret and understand the Bible is also on the rise from 2024. Michael Harrington reporting.
1: Evangelical Christians continue to be one of President Trump's key constituencies. An AP NARC poll finds that about two-thirds of white born-again Protestants approved of Trump's overall performance in April. President Trump won the support of about 8 in 10 white evangelical Christian voters in 2020 and in 2024. This is SRN News. Kansas City, Missouri plans to boost security by installing facial recognition cameras on buses.
5: However, the rollout has been delayed by technical and financial issues. Officials hope the cameras will be ready for the World Cup matches the city began hosting this week. Privacy concerns have also played a role in the delay. The state backed out of providing funds, but the program is moving forward.

0: with federal and local money. Safe Space Global, the company behind the project, believes the technology will enhance safety. Critics worry about privacy and potential misuse. Keith Peters, Washington.
1: U.S. gas prices have fallen to just below $4 a gallon on average, bringing some relief to drivers who have seen soaring costs amid Washington's war with Iran. But filling up is still more expensive than it was before the conflict began. According to AAA, a gallon of regular gas is now averaging $3.99. 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
2: When plotting a ship's course, you have to take into account the effect of the wind. A good navigator knows to shift the course depending on the strength of the wind across the beam. 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But even though the wind is harsh, we'll often receive an unexpected gift from a friend, and that refreshes us like a beautiful breeze. 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
3: Hi, I'm John Fornoff, producer for Lamplighter Theater. 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So if you're one of those younger listeners, make sure to get your parent to listen with you. 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Great stories that may be intense at times, but always within the boundaries of discretion. Again, thank you for your encouragement.

0: Well, hello there. It's good to have you back. You're always welcome here at Lamplighter Theatre. On our last visit...
1: I have a perfect plan.
2: Is this better than your last perfect plan?
1: It's a plan to escape.
2: What is it?
1: Sandstorm. Look!
2: What?
1: He's headed this way! Yeah!
3: He is an infidel. I can see it in his eyes.
2: I follow Jesus Christ.
3: You will come with us. My father could use another slave. And you will get a taste of hell.
4: What is your name?
2: Anselmo.
3: Father.
4: What is it, Jalal?
3: You seem rather friendly with this infidel.
4: There is hope even for infidels. Don't concern yourself, Jalal.
3: I should have left him with the scorpions.
4: There is one thing you must do for us.
2: Yes.
5: I cannot have a Christian in my household.
2: What do you mean?
5: That you may be a part of our family, but only if you become a Muslim.
2: What?
5: You must renounce Christianity. Anselmo, it would mean but a few words, and you would live like a king in our household.
2: Ahmad, ask everything. Ask life itself from me. But I cannot. I will never renounce my Lord Jesus.
5: It is the simplest thing.
2: It is not for me. Ahmad, may I speak openly with you?
5: Of course.
2: Your sense of gratitude for me saving your daughter is no less than the gratitude I feel toward the one who delivered me.
5: Speak on.
2: I was a slave long before I met you, although I did not know it. I was addicted to pleasure, but I found only emptiness. I searched for meaning in the religions of the world, and I found wisdom, but I did not find God. I was alone. Then I remembered what my father had taught me when I was a boy, that Jesus was the path, the truth, and the life. Ahmad, you said you feel indebted to me for saving your daughter's life.
5: Yes, yes, and I always will be.
2: I feel as indebted to Jesus for saving my life. He has not merely rescued me from the jaws of a ferocious beast, but he has delivered me from a far more fearful death. Eternal damnation. How could I abandon him?
5: Very well, then. It appears that it would be fruitless to argue the point any further. You clearly will not be moved.
2: I cannot.
5: Then I suppose we should continue our lives as it has been.
2: Yes.
5: You will wash the entryway tomorrow.
2: I will. You should go back to your room. You need to sleep.
6: I want to talk to you. Why do you not want to be in our family?
2: I'm sorry?
6: Father said you refused his offer to join our family.
2: Oh.
6: Do you not like us?
2: Oh, no. I like all of you very much. And I was deeply moved by the offer. However, your father asked me to do something that I simply cannot do.
6: Give up being a Christian?
2: Yes.
6: But why wouldn't you? You could live like us. Sleep in the softest bed and eat the tastiest food. You wouldn't have to be a slave anymore.
2: Amira, I believe there is a worse kind of slavery. I was a slave to sin for much of my life, but Jesus set me free. Why would I go back?
6: My father said you were stubborn.
2: I suppose I am.
6: Oh, I wish you could be a part of our family, Anselmo.
2: That's very kind.
6: But I suppose that could never, ever happen now.
2: Who knows? With God, all things are possible. Shall I continue to play?
6: Please.

0: Anselmon.
1: Layla, what is the matter?
0: It pains me to speak this way to the man who saved my child's life. But I am afraid I must take issue with the way you have been talking with my daughter.
1: Well, what do you mean?
0: She asked me about Jesus. She wanted to know why we didn't believe in him. You are filling her mind with ideas. If Jalal discovered what you are doing, he would have you killed.
1: Yes, you are right. I'm terribly sorry.
0: What would make you even think of discussing such matters with a child?
1: She asked me many questions. And at times, I must say, my words don't know when to stop.
0: What?
1: I cannot help but speak of the one who loves me.
0: This Jesus?
1: Yes. Jesus is still teaching me about his boundless love. I long to have the same love for him and for others.
0: You speak of your prophet as a friend. I must admit that is truly...
2: Layla, please come.
0: I must go now. Please be careful when you speak to Amira.
1: I will.
3: Christian!
1: Yes?
3: There is no need to go into the house today.
1: Oh, I was going to practice my lute for the midday meal.
3: We do not want you to play today.
1: I see.
3: Follow Hassan. He will take you out to the desert, where you will dig a new well.
1: But it is the hottest part of the day.
3: Slaves do not question their masters. You will do as you are commanded.
1: Yes, Jalal.
0: Yeah.
2: Anselmo is late today. Has anyone seen him?
0: I spoke with him this morning.
4: I have not seen him at all today.
2: He is always here to play music for us. Jalal, have you seen him?
3: Yes. I had some work for him to do.
2: What work?
3: A new well.
2: We have no need of a new well. Where is this well being dug?
3: In the desert.
2: Why have you done this?
3: He has grown lazy and rebellious. He needs to know his place as a slave.
0: Wait. When did you send him out?
3: A few hours ago.
2: He is out there now?
0: He will die from the heat.
3: So be it.
2: You will get him now.
3: Why do you give so much regard to a slave?
2: Slave or not, no one deserves the punishment you have inflicted. Now get him.
3: You have spoiled this man, father. Where did you bring him?
5: To the western edge.
3: Perfect. No water to be found.
6: I doubt that he's still alive.
3: Yes. Imagine my despair. Where is he?
5: He could not have gotten far in this heat.
6: There he is.
5: Where?
6: Follow me!
5: I think he is dead.
3: Perhaps. Christian! Christian!
7: Who is there?
3: Your master. I have come to retrieve you. Get on the horse. Yalla! Hurry!
7: I cannot.
3: I command you to get on the horse.
7: I am unable to stand.
3: Worthless slave. I do not even like touching your kind, much less carrying you. But I suppose...
5: Can I? What is it?
3: A scorpion! It stung me!
5: Help, Habib! I must get Jahal! Boom!
8: The poison will spread quickly.
6: Yes, yes.
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2: I will be back, Jalal.
0: What did the physician say?
2: Well, he gave him medicine which is supposed to treat the poison. But he has a high fever. And as you can hear, he is in much pain.
4: May I speak with him?
2: Ah, Amira, I do not believe he wants to see anyone at the moment. He seems to be irritated with everyone and everything.
0: What he needs is sleep.
2: Yes.
4: Is he going to be all right, Father?
2: Well, the doctor was able to treat it quickly. That is good.
0: I will get a cool wet cloth for him.
11: How is he, Layla?
0: He is in much pain. I need to take this cool cloth to him.
11: Of course. Would it help if I played for him?
0: Oh, I don't know. You're still recovering yourself.
11: I would like to play for him.
0: I hate to say this, but the very sight of you may upset him more.
11: I know, but the lute has a special way of helping someone sleep.
0: You have helped Amira sleep many times, but...
11: I would like to try.
0: You are a good man, Anselmo. You may try.
2: You need to sleep, Jalal.
3: I cannot sleep. My head is on fire.
2: The doctor said rest is the only thing that will help you now. I'm going to leave you alone.
3: Yes. I need quiet. Please.
2: Call me in if you need anything.
11: Jalal?
3: What are you doing here?
11: I wanted to play for you. To help you sleep.
3: How can I sleep? With an infidel at the foot of my bed!
11: But music can be soothing.
3: You are the cause of my suffering. Your music will only worsen it.
11: I'm going to start playing. You may ask me to stop if it is not helping.
3: Just leave. Leave!

0: Good morning.
1: Good morning, Anselmo.
2: Good morning.
0: I was told you wanted me to come early today. Would you like music at breakfast?
1: No. No, sit with us.
0: At the table?
1: Yes.
2: We wanted to talk to you before Amira and Jalal wake.
0: How is Jalal?
2: He had a restful night's sleep.
0: Oh, good.
1: Anselmo, we see in you something different than we see in Jalal. Mm-hmm. You played the lute for him, even though it was his hatred of you that caused him to be sick. We do not carry the same hatred that Jalal does for Christians, but you take this matter one step further. You say that this Jesus teaches you to love your enemies.
2: This kind of love it's hard to comprehend.
0: I know. But it is because of this great love that Christ gave up his own life. He gave his blood because he loved even those who hated him.
1: And for me, there is more. When the lion threatened my daughter's life, The first thing you did was to ask God for help. When I first saw the lion, it never entered my mind to pray. I do pray 5 times a day, but I feel that my God is so far away.
2: We have a religion.
1: Mm.
2: You have a relationship.
1: Yes.
2: Can a mere man be so close to God?
0: We can know him personally. Our father Abraham was called a friend of God. It is our sin that separates us from him. And it is Jesus who is the bridge between God and man.
2: Can you teach us about him?
1: Yes, please.
0: With all the gladness of my heart. I must say, this is one of the most extraordinary days of my life.
1: Mine as well.
2: I feel as though a heavy burden has been lifted from my shoulders.
1: Yes. And yet, with one burden lifted, there is also one that has been added.
0: What do you mean?
1: Jalal.
2: Oh, we need to be wise in what we say.
0: I agree. I will say nothing, and we will continue as we have been.
2: Very good.
3: Mother! Father, are we not going to have breakfast?
1: Yes. We wanted to talk to Anselmo first.
2: Yes.
3: What were you talking about?
1: We'll tell you everything in time.
2: Yes.
3: Then may we eat now?
1: Yes. Let us eat.
3: Are you feeling better, Jalal?
4: Yes. Though my head still hurts.
3: Would you like Anselmo to come and ask God to heal you?
4: What?
3: He will ask God to help you feel better.
4: I do not associate with infidels.
3: Mother and father asked Anselmo to pray for them.
4: What are you saying?
3: This morning, I saw Anselmo praying, and mother was crying.
4: She was crying? Why?
3: I don't know. She was crying and laughing at the same time. No one would tell me why.
4: I need to get out of bed.
3: But you are sick.
4: Not anymore.
5: Jalal, you sent for me.
4: Yes. The Christian has to be dealt with.
5: Why?
4: He has been talking to my parents about his religion.
5: What?
4: I cannot stand for this.
5: Of course not.
4: Meet with me in the stable in 2 hours. We kill the infidel tonight.
6: Mrs. Lamplighter Theatre at lamplighter.net.
7: Jesus brought love that makes you new. Not a bouquet.
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7: Not hype.
8: A rescue.
7: His love does not shame you.
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6: Welcome back to Lamplighter Theatre.
1: Do you need Anselmo to play for you tonight, Amira?
3: No. I am sleepy enough. Is he playing for Jalal tonight?
1: No.
3: Good. Because I think Jalal is angry with him.
1: Oh, he is always angry with Anselmo.
3: No, it is different this time. He was angry that Anselmo prayed for you.
1: What?
3: I heard Anselmo praying for you. When I told Jalal, he seemed very angry.
1: You told Jalal that Anselmo was praying for us?
3: And that Mother was crying.
1: What did he say?
3: He didn't say anything. But he suddenly felt well again. He jumped out of bed.
1: Oh, Amira, now you need to get up.
3: What?
1: Find your mother and go to the boat dock.
3: Why are we going to the boat dock?
1: No questions. Do what I say. Now. Anselmo, wake up.
9: What is it?
1: Jalal found out.
0: What is he going to do?
1: I am sure he wants nothing short of your blood.
0: I am willing to die.
1: I am as well, but let's ask God to spare us. Escape out the window. Run down to the boat dock and untie the boat.
0: But
1: I will distract him. You must take my wife and daughter to safety. I will meet you at the dock.
0: You're leaving as well? Surely Jalal would not hurt his own family.
1: He may want our blood as much as yours. Go! Out the window!
4: Tristan! Where is he?
1: He is gone from here for good. Jalal, this is my home. You and your friends, put your weapons away.
4: You are hiding him. Tell me where he is.
1: He is a good man. I will not let you kill him.
4: You believe as he does, do you not? You are an infidel as much as he. I cannot kill my own father, but I cannot speak for what my friends will do. Now tell me where he is.
0: Where are they?
10: Anselmo!
0: Layla, Amira, here!
3: What is happening? Where is my father?
0: He is on his way from the house. Come, let us get inside the boat. We will wait for him there.
2: Amira, stay with Anselmo.
0: Where are you going?
10: Ahmad needs me. I can reason with
0: Jalal. No, he is beyond reason. Ahmad wants you to stay with me. I will untie the boat and we'll be ready when he comes.
4: Tristan!
0: Hide!
4: Come outside and face me. If you have true faith in your God, he will protect you from my sword. Come outside, you cowardly worm!
11: Jalal!
4: Have you found him?
11: No, he is nowhere in the slave's quarters.
4: Ah! He must be hiding in the house. Habib, you and the others, search for him.
11: Yes, Jalal. We will find him.
0: Where is Ahmad?
4: Christian! Show yourself! Or I will burn down every wall of this house.
0: Oh, no.
4: Christian!
0: I should give myself up.
10: No! Jalal will kill you!
0: I am not afraid to die.
10: He is no longer in control of himself. I see now. He may kill us as well.
4: This is your final chance!
0: Oh, dear God. Give me wisdom. What should I do?
4: Hand me your torch, Hassan.
3: Mother, is he going to burn down our house?
4: I promise you this, Christian. A small taste of hell!
3: No!
0: We have to go. If they see us here, we will not be able to get away in time. We have to row away from shore.
2: What about Ahmad?
0: This is what your husband would want me to do.
10: I will not leave him.
0: Here, row with me.
10: I cannot leave him.
0: Please, Layla.
12: They're getting away.
0: They see us.
12: There they are. Get the boat!
0: We must go faster!
12: Get the rifles, Hassan! Yalla, yalla!
0: Row!
2: Hurry!
3: Father!
10: How much could be in the house?
0: Faster, row with me!
12: Jalal, here is your rifle!
0: Faster!
3: My father!
2: I'm
0: mad! Keep rowing! A little farther and we'll be out of his range!
12: You will suffer at my hands, Christian! I will kill you!
3: Amira!
0: Oh, God! Please help us!

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1: We shouldn't celebrate yet. 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
1: Rose. Vice President J.D. Vance has left for Switzerland as the White House looks to get negotiations with Iran back on track. U.S. and Iranian negotiators will meet at a venue in Switzerland to discuss details of their interim agreement to halt the war. This comes after Iran said it closed the Strait of Hormuz due to Israel's attacks in Lebanon. President Trump, in response, threatened to impose tolls in the waterway if a final deal isn't reached in 60 days. House Speaker Mike Johnson tells the Salem Radio Network Republicans have an excellent chance of maintaining control of the House of Representatives as solid common sense candidates are running.
2: We've got great candidates, an extraordinary record to run on, a great environment, and meanwhile, the Democrats are going stock raving mad. There's an insurgent left has taken over the Democrat Party. The Marxists are taking control. They're openly running as socialists and anti-Semites and everything else. And I really, really like our chances in the fall. I'm convinced we're going
1: to
2: win.
1: Visitors to the Grand Canyon are being warned about potentially deadly heat.
3: It could get dangerously hot at the Grand Canyon this coming week. The National Park Service says earlier this month, two hikers appear to have died on the Grand Canyon's North Kaibab Trail from heat-related illness. A third hiker died days earlier along the South Kaibab Trail after becoming ill from the heat. Now the National Weather Service has issued an extreme heat watch at Grand Canyon National Park from midday Monday through Tuesday, forecasting temperatures that could reach 110 degrees at the low-elevation Phantom Ranch. Park officials say temperatures at the bottom of the canyon are often 20 to 25 degrees hotter than temperatures at the rim. I'm Donna Warder.
1: U.S. gas prices have fallen to just below $4 a gallon on average, bringing some relief to drivers. This is SRN News. The Pew Research Center offers a new look at American politics.
4: It seeks to bring nuance to the red-blue binary and breaks voters down into nine typologies based on their responses to a wide-ranging questionnaire. One of the largest of those nine groups is the faith-first conservatives, making up 12% of the electorate. Pew says these Americans anchor the Republican Party and are concerned primarily with issues having to do with faith, morality, and social issues. Michael Harrington reporting.
1: A new report warns about increasing persecution of Christians in Nepal. International Christian Concern says the mostly Hindu nation subjects followers of Christ to legal restrictions, social pressure, and occasional violence. ICC says, according to Christian leaders in Nepal, increasing Hindu nationalism seeks both to reinforce the country's identity as a Hindu nation and to suppress Christian growth. This is SRN News. Secretary of War Pete Hegseth has announced a six-month Pentagon review of American forces in Europe. Correspondent Ken Lohrman reports the review's outcome will depend on how quickly European allies take responsibility for their own security.
5: Hegseth is criticizing NATO allies for not providing access to bases for U.S. forces to launch attacks on Iran. He also accuses Europe of prioritizing gender equity and climate change over defense. The review could impact NATO's collective security guarantee, but U.S. nuclear weapons will remain in Europe.
1: NATO Security General Mark Rutte notes a significant increase in European defense spending. Father's Day is Sunday, and Americans are expected to spend big. The National Retail Federation's annual survey projects Father's Day spending to hit a record $28 billion. More details, SRN News.

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2: Why art thou cast down, O my soul? And why art thou disquieted within me? Hope thou in God, for I shall yet praise him, who is the health of my countenance and my God.
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3: How do you do? You've heard it said you can run, but you can't hide. The man in our story ran for years and tried to hide in the usual places, but the one who was after him never gave up. After years of being on the run, he stopped, and it was only then that his heart and mind and life were unshackled. Spreading the good news around the globe, this is Unshackled, dramatizing true life stories produced in Chicago by Pacific Garden Mission. Many unfortunate people call the streets home. For various reasons, they find that life has not lived up to its promises, and they are left without. Basic provisions that others take for granted are hard to come by on the street. And that's why Pacific Garden Mission has kept the doors open for more than 120 years. The old lighthouse provides food, clothing, a safe bunk, and medical care to the homeless, and all without charge. After the basic needs are met, our counselors turn their attention to spiritual needs. We introduce men, women, boys, and girls to the God who can supply all of their needs, starting with new life. And now for broadcast around the earth, here's program number 2485 in the series Unshackled, the program that makes you face yourself and think.
4: Stand back. Let me help him.
5: Oh, my head. Blood. I'm covered with blood.
4: Can you hear me, sir? Let me wrap these towels around your head to stop that bleeding. I radioed for help, and they're on the way.
5: My head. What happened?
4: You crashed into some parked cars.
5: Oh, am I dying?
4: Shh. Everything will be all right. The ambulance is here now. Come on, hurry, guys. He's lost a lot of blood. Back, everyone, so they can get him out of here.
5: God, don't let me die. I'll do anything you want, just don't let me die.
3: The man in our story was born in Cincinnati on July 27th, 1959. When he was 8 years old, he learned that he'd been adopted, which made him question where he belonged, how he fit in with the only family he had ever known, and that's when his problems began. This is the true story of Wade Thomas, right now on Unshackled.
6: In a way, I started running right after I learned I was adopted. I ran from the truth of who I was. Although I tested in the gifted range, I started having problems at school, hanging out with the bad crowd. At age 10, I was smoking cigarettes and drinking regularly. I seemed to always be in trouble, and several times I was suspended. In my early teens, I began smoking pot and popping pills. Adult friends kept me supplied. Dad and I had many confrontations about my choice of friends, and when I turned 16, I ran away from home and moved to the heart of the ghetto with its crime, its prostitution, and drugs. Dad called me one day with an ultimatum.
7: What are you doing there, Wade?
6: Hanging out.
7: Why aren't you in school?
6: I got kicked out.
7: What's the reason this time?
6: You wouldn't understand.
7: Well, I understand one thing. You're not going to waste your life in that place.
6: It's my life. I like it here.
7: With drug dealers and other criminals?
6: They're my friends, Dad.
7: Some friends.
6: You wouldn't understand.
7: I'm going to give you a choice, Wade. You're still a minor. You can either join the army on the day you turn 17, or I'll have you arrested for running away.
6: Some choice. I joined the Army and went through basic training at Fort Sill. My drill sergeant and I didn't like each other very much. As a result, I became the military's all-time push-up champion. But my real trouble began when I got to Fort Campbell, Kentucky. I went AWOL twice. I'd go out on a weekend pass and not come back. After my first arrest, they put me in guarded custody while I awaited sentencing. But I snuck out and hooked up with a friend who sold drugs. He wanted me to use my car to make a pickup.
0: So, how'd you get a weekend pass, Wade? I thought you were in trouble.
6: I don't have a pass. They think I'm still locked up.
0: Don't say anymore. I already know too much.
6: Where are we headed tonight?
0: Nashville to pick up the goods, then on to Cincinnati for delivery.
6: What's our pickup?
0: A brick of pot and a gram of THC powder. Dude, I also brought plenty of booze to make our trip less stressful.
6: Well, hey, I got our protection right there in the glove box. Come on, take a look.
0: A 25 automatic with a full clip? Dude, how'd you get that?
6: Let's just say I borrowed it. We picked up the drugs in Nashville and headed to Cincinnati, driving north on I-71. By the time we hit Carrollton, Kentucky, we were both drunk, and I was doing 80 miles an hour. Speed limit was 55. A highway patrolman pulled me over, but gave me only a fine and a warning. Man, I can't believe our luck.
0: You're telling me. If he'd searched the car and found the dope, we'd be on our way to Leavenworth.
6: I was really worried about the gun in the glove compartment. I mean, what if he'd found that?
0: Oh, man, I don't even want to think about it. Drive the speed limit, dude. We can't afford to get stopped again.
6: I am. Don't worry.
0: To think we got off with a $60 fine.
6: Hey, I don't have any money left to buy gas, Phil. You think we can make it to Cincinnati?
0: Oh, yeah. We can sell the dope and then we'll have some bucks.
6: All right.
0: Celebrate our good luck.
6: I can't get over that guy letting me go because I'm in the Army and serve my country. If he only knew, I'm supposed to be serving time. We finished the drug deal, went back to Fort Campbell, where I faced a court-martial. After I paid my fine and served 6 months in the stockade, I received a less-than-honorable discharge in April 1977. I told Mom and Dad I was sorry for running away and wanted to get a fresh start, so they let me move back home. But when Dad found out I was selling drugs from their house, he asked me to leave. He didn't like my pharmacy business. Back to the ghetto I went, my pig pen with neon lights. I moved in with a prostitute named Little Bit.
8: You and the Army didn't get along very well, huh?
6: No, my distinguished military career spanned all of 10 months, half in the stockade.
8: You fit right in here, then.
6: Yeah.
8: Everybody's been in and out of the joint. Once they get you, they keep after you.
6: Yeah.
8: That stuff's gonna kill you, honey.
6: Hmm? What stuff?
8: Alcohol and pills.
6: You got something better?
8: Sure, I'll cook you up something much better.
6: Cook? Better? What is it?
8: It's morphine. Want some?
6: What do I do with it?
8: You don't do anything. I feel this needle, then shoot it into your arm, and you just let go and enjoy the experience.
6: What an experience. After that one injection, I was seriously hooked. From that day, I shot dope into my veins almost daily for the next 6 years. Finding money for my drug habit led me into a life of crime. I'll never forget my first drug bust. I was with a friend named Tom, shooting up in a parking lot. Toward daybreak, we got in my car and headed toward town. It was then that he noticed something strange.
9: I get the feeling we're being followed, Wade.
6: What? Who is it, man?
9: Oh, that beat-up car back there. I mean, they've been tailing us since we left the Dairy Mart.
6: What? Those guys in the hats and beards? Not to worry about them. I think I'm in better shape than they are, and I'm stoned out of my mind.
9: Slow down, man. They're pulling up. They may pass us.
6: Hey, look, Tom. They're waving guns and badges. Those guys think they're cops.
9: They are cops, man. You better pull over.
6: Oh, yeah. They really are cops?
9: Yeah, see, I bet my life on it.
6: Before I pull over, get up the needles and vials. Pitch them off that bridge up ahead. Got it?
9: Okay, I've got everything.
6: Pitch it now!
9: No, but there's about 5 squad cars after
6: us. Lose the trucks, man!
9: Okay, man, there they go. Oops.
6: Oops, what? Oops.
9: Oh, man, don't look now. But the drugs landed on the hood of that police cruiser behind us.
6: That was my first trip to the Slammer, where my life as a thief and a drug dealer landed me more than a few times. My parents tried to help me kick the drug habit, When I was 19, they checked me into the first of many drug treatment programs. Some were decent. Some were bizarre. But they all had one thing in common. None of them worked. And one place I really hated was the old Cincinnati workhouse. One time while I was there, I received a letter from my birth mother. I told my dad about it later.
10: Were you glad to hear from her, Wade?
6: Better late than never, I guess. She said she was sorry for giving me up for adoption.
10: She couldn't have taken care of you. She was only 16.
6: Well, I was 3 days old when she gave me away, she said. Her parents talked her into giving me up.
10: Well, we were very glad to get you, son. We tried to do the best we could. I don't know where we failed.
6: No, it's not you, Dad. It's me. I don't feel like I belong anywhere except the ghetto.
10: It doesn't have to be that way. You can get off drugs. Other people have.
6: I've tried every program you and Mom suggested. None of them work.
10: Have you tried asking God to help you?
6: Why? All those years you took me to church, I never got anything out of it.
10: We're praying for you anyway.
6: That's what she said. Prayed for me before I was born and every day since. No wonder I keep getting caught. Between 1978 and 1982, I was in 8 different drug rehabilitation centers. During all that time, I kept feeling the tug of God on my life. I chose to keep on running, escaping into drugs. One incident in particular stands out in my mind. I was hitchhiking to Lexington, Kentucky for my 3rd and final trip to one of the drug treatment centers. I got 2 rides that day. One of them seemed like the devil himself.
3: As Wade was traveling one way, his journey was interrupted by someone going the other way. And he'll tell us about that in just a moment. Unshackled dramas are highly effective in reaching others with the good news because they are true life stories that display the power of God in transforming the life of anyone, no matter how dark the past. Another reason for the impact of Unshackled on people's lives is hearing how Scripture relates to and affects the lives of people today. The Word of God is a mirror that reflects our own lives accurately, and this is what God uses to change hearts. Hearing one of these broadcasts could be the turning point in the life of someone you know and love. So if you have a story to tell, or you know of someone whose life has been turned around by the Lord, let us know. Hearing that testimony could be the difference between life and death.
11: Hey, buddy, where are you headed?
6: Lexington.
11: Hey, me too. Come on, I'll give you a ride.
6: Well, okay, you look harmless enough.
11: Sounds like you've had a bad experience.
6: Oh, boy, that ain't the half of it, mister.
11: What happened?
6: Well, this guy in a pickup gave me a ride, and I swear, it was the devil himself. He was drunk and driving on the wrong side of the road, like he was trying to get us killed. And then he laughed. Most evil laugh I have ever heard. Man, he was weird.
11: How'd you get away from him?
6: He stopped for gas. I hightailed it out of there. I'm lucky to be alive.
11: God was watching over you. What's your name?
6: Wade.
11: Wade.
6: Yeah.
11: Do you know God loves you and has a wonderful plan for your life?
6: My grandma was a Christian. Actually, she's not my real grandma. I'm adopted. Anyway, she said I'd be a preacher someday, but I don't know the first thing about religion.
11: Well, do you know what this is?
6: Yeah, it's a Bible.
11: That's right. Why don't you open it up and look in Romans? It's near the back.
6: All right.
11: I'd look it up for you, but I have to keep driving.
6: Yeah.
11: You're close.
6: Oh, yeah, here it is.
11: Yeah. Nope. Good. Now find chapter 3 and read verse 23.
6: 23. For all have sinned and come short of the glory of God.
11: Do you believe you're a sinner, Wade?
6: Without a doubt. I'm going to Lexington to kick my drug habit.
11: Good, good. If you know you're a sinner, then there's hope for you. Now turn to Romans chapter 6, verse 23.
6: Here. For the wages of sin is death, but the gift of God is eternal life through Jesus Christ our Lord.
11: You see, Wade, Jesus died in our place to pay for your sins and mine. Now read Romans chapter 10, verses 9 and 10.
6: Was it chapter 10, verses 9 and 10?
11: Yes, that's right.
6: Here. That if thou shalt confess with thy mouth the Lord Jesus, and shalt believe in thine heart that God hath raised him from the dead, thou shalt be saved. For with the heart man believeth unto righteousness, and with the mouth confession is made unto salvation. What does it all mean?
11: Well, it means if you cry out to God, he'll forgive your sin and save you. Would you like to pray with me now?
6: Well, we hadn't arrived at Lexington yet, so what could I say? I was a captive audience. I repeated what he called the sinner's prayer, but I had no clue what it meant. When we got to Lexington, he invited me to his church. I told him I'd visit sometime, then I split. I've never seen him since. I wasn't really ready to give my life to God. I wasn't serious about kicking my drug habit either. I was tossed out of several treatment centers, after which I overdosed and was sent to a psychiatric hospital. I'll never forget that experience. I was trying to watch the World Series in the rec room.
12: Shh, will ya? I'm trying to hear the game.
0: He won't pay no attention to what you say,
6: Oh, why on earth is he talking to his foot?
0: Because he's crazy, yep. Say, why are you here?
6: Just a little drug problem. How about you?
0: I'm in here by mistake, yep. Ain't nothing wrong with me, right, Hank?
6: Who's Hank?
0: My buddy here.
6: Where? I don't see anybody.
0: He can't see you, Hank. His problem ain't just drugs, yep. He's blind, too.
6: I knew I had to convince the shrinks I was sane while I still was. 15 days later, I was released. In January 1983, my life took an important turn in an unlikely place. My dad got me a job shoveling manure in a barn, and there I met a sweet, innocent 4-H girl named Ruthie. She loved horses, and we hit it off right away.
4: Do you like horses, Wade?
6: Well, I'd rather ride them than shovel behind them, cowboy.
4: Do you know how to ride?
6: Yeah, sure. What's to know?
4: Well, here, John Wayne, ride mine.
6: Okay. What kind is it, Pilgrim?
4: A gelding quarter horse.
6: All right. Giddy up, you horsey.
12: Hey, come on. Stop, wait. How do you slow this thing down?
6: Ruthie was sweet and innocent until I taught her how to shoot up dope. She became severely addicted. You might say she fell in love with me and dope about the same time. Ruthie managed a fast food restaurant, and one Saturday night after she closed, we stayed there and shot dope all night. Sunday morning, she sent me home in her new car. That's when I fell asleep at the wheel and crashed into some cars parked in front of a church. And that's when I cried out to God as they rushed me to the hospital.
10: Hello, Wade. We heard about your accident.
6: Yeah, I feel terrible about Ruthie's car. I guess it's total.
10: Well, you were almost total, too. At least your life was spared.
6: I don't look too good, do I, Dad?
10: Oh, you look good to us, son. You're lucky to be alive.
6: A policewoman saved my life. My head went through the windshield. I was full of glass. I mean, I might have bled to death. She hadn't wrapped a towel around me.
10: They said you had to have plastic surgery around your eyes.
6: Yeah. Say, you mind leaving the room for just a few minutes? I need some privacy. When they left, I locked the door, took the dope out of my pocket, and cooked it up in the bathroom, then shot it into my arm. Just 12 hours after I cried out to God to spare my life, I went back to drugs. But still, on my highway to hell, God sent roadblocks in the form of Christians. One couple came to the ghetto and shared the gospel with me. I was planning to rob her when she gave me $5, saying I looked like I needed a hot meal. Then in August 1983, something happened that changed my life forever. I'd picked up some morphine and was driving to pick up Ruthie. We planned to go to a hotel and shoot up. Right then and there, tooling down the highway, it happened. I mean, I can't explain it. One minute, I was alone, and the next, God was with me. I wasn't high. I didn't have the radio on. I didn't hear a voice or see a flash of lightning. I just felt his presence. I was reminded of all the Christians God had sent my way and the many times he had spared my life. And for the first time, I got a glimpse of my heart in all its black wickedness. I began to weep uncontrollably. I had to pull over. Oh, God, I'm so rotten. How could you love me? Okay, I give up. I'll do whatever you want. Oh, Lord, save me. I'm tired of running from you. I give you my life.
5: please, please cleanse my filthy heart and wash my sins away in your blood. I'll do anything you want. And I'm going to start with getting rid of this dope.
4: Hey, baby, ready to party?
6: Ruthie! Ruthie, you'll never guess what happened to me on the way here.
4: What happened?
6: I've been running from God a long time, but today, I gave my life to him. I got saved.
4: You got what?
6: Saved. I gave my life to Jesus. Isn't that great?
4: I don't know, Wade. We'll see, I guess.
6: Well, after I got saved, I pitched the dope out the window. I'm free, Ruthie.
4: You did what?
6: Yeah.
4: Why would you do such a stupid thing?
6: God made me know I need to give up drugs. I'm through with drugs. I want all I can get of Jesus.
4: Well, he didn't tell me.
6: Ruthie was right. God didn't take her addiction away as he did mine. So we didn't talk about it much. I mean, I figured she would come around. We got married soon after I was saved. I didn't know at the time that Christians shouldn't marry non-Christians. And things got worse because we weren't going in the same direction. She refused to go to church with me. I wanted to learn as much as possible, so I began attending Bible college. I don't know how I would have gotten through those years without my friends at church, especially one named Becky.
8: How's it going, Wade?
6: Oh, sometimes I get discouraged, Becky. I came home from class last night, and she was gone again.
8: Oh, don't be discouraged, Wade. We walk by faith, not by sight.
6: Yeah.
8: God is working in her life, whether you see it or not, and he's going to save Ruthie.
6: I know you're right, but what I see when I come home is drug paraphernalia lying around, booze, even money, and no wife. When she is there, she's passed out. I think I got her started on that.
8: Don't condemn yourself. God forgave you and saved you. He can save her, too. He's not willing that any should perish.
6: Oh, thanks, Becky. Maybe when the baby comes, she'll change.
8: You're expecting a baby?
6: Oh.
8: When?
6: Early next year.
8: That's a gift from God, Wade. Let's pray for Ruthie and the baby.
6: Our son, Wade Jr., was born in 1985, but Ruthie didn't change. Becky wasn't at all discouraged. She often babysat for us and befriended my wife.
8: How are you doing, Ruthie?
4: Oh, the baby's been kind of cranky all day, Becky. I hope you don't mind.
8: Don't worry, we'll do just fine. But what about you?
4: I don't know. Sometimes I want to run away.
8: You can't run from God, Ruthie. He loves you.
4: How can he love me?
8: He does, and he'll help you get off drugs.
4: I've tried to quit, but it's so hard. You have no idea.
8: You can do all things through Christ who strengthens you. You need Jesus in your heart, honey. He takes your weakness and pours his strength into it.
4: I wish I could believe that. I feel so rotten.
8: Ruthie, Jesus said, "Him that cometh to me, I will in no wise cast out." He loves you just as you are. And I love you too. Come on, let's pray.
6: We continued to pray for my wife, but saw no change. Finally, she left me, and I decided it was over. I had the divorce papers prepared. Then I remembered that my pastor had told me to read the book of Hosea in the Bible. I read Hosea. How his wife ran around on him, and how God said that's what we do to him, but he doesn't divorce us. God broke my heart for Ruthie that night, and I wept and prayed for her salvation.
4: Wade! Wade, are you home?
6: Ruthie, is that you?
4: We need to talk, Wade.
6: Okay, go ahead, honey, I'm listening.
4: I've made a decision. If you are going to follow Jesus Christ, then I want to follow him too. I want what you have.
6: Oh, honey, I've been praying for this day for so long. Let's go to Pastor White's house and pray together.
4: I'd like that, Wade. I'd like that very much.
6: That's exactly what we did. Ruthie gave her heart and life to the Lord that night. With both of us going in the same direction, I felt the Lord wanted us to go into the ministry, so I was ordained and licensed as a drug abuse counselor. Then Ruthie and I felt God leading us to minister to our friends in the ghetto. Every year, just before Memorial Day, we would set up in a vacant parking lot, providing free hot meals, live Christian bands, and volunteers to share the gospel one-on-one. We always closed with my testimony, while many were still eating supper.
13: from God's eternal word. John chapter 11, we find the story of Lazarus, a friend of Jesus. Lazarus died, and when Jesus arrived 4 days later, he told them to remove the stone from the tomb. They argued that by this time the body would stink. So we pick up the biblical account in verse 41. Then they took away the stone from the place where the dead was laid. And Jesus lifted up his eyes and said, Father, I thank thee that thou hast heard me, and I knew that thou hearest me always. But because of the people which stand by, I said it, that they may believe that thou hast sent me. And when he thus had spoken, he cried with a loud voice, Lazarus, come forth. And he that was dead came forth, bound hand and foot with grave clothes, and his face was bound about with a napkin. Jesus saith unto them, Loose him and let him go. You know, many of you are in a tomb tonight. Now, in your body, you bear the marks of death. Some of you don't even have money to buy milk for your children because you drunk, snorted, or shot up your whole paycheck. My tomb was that alley, right over there. And look at my arms. These tracks are the mark of death. I was a dead man, but many Christians rolled away the stone that kept me locked in that tomb. And then one day Jesus said, Wade, come forth. Hallelujah. I came out of that grave and now I walk with Jesus, the resurrection and the life. You know, Jesus is calling you. You walk out of your tomb right now. Let Jesus give you eternal life.
6: God has given Ruthie and me 5 children and a ministry serving him. I'm residential director of a group home in Springfield, Ohio, where I counsel and share the gospel. And my life scripture is Ephesians chapter 2, verses 8 and 9. For by grace are ye saved through faith, and that not of yourselves. It is the gift of God, not of works, lest any man should boast.
3: We hope that Wade's story has helped you understand God's love and grace that knows no bounds.
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But you don't care, because what you see is joy. 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

Freedom came to America because men believed it was important enough that they willingly took a stand. 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He did. 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

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But uncertainty isn't failure. It's invitation. It's a chance to trust a God who already knows the road ahead. 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
1: 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In this program, we want to encourage you in your Christian faith by showing how scientific evidence supports the Bible, particularly the Genesis account. The book of Genesis lays the foundation for all matters addressed in the rest of the Bible: the nature of God, His sovereignty in creation, man's purpose, sin, marriage, family, and why we need a Savior are all introduced and explained in Genesis. When we see that the first and most foundational book of the Bible can be trusted in all matters, including science, it builds confidence in the rest of the inspired Word all the way to Revelation. On today's show, we'll hear from Dr. Jake Hebert, physicist and research associate with the Institute for Creation Research. Here's Dr. Hebert.
2: On July 4th, 2012, scientists at the Large Hadron Collider announced the likely detection of what is called the Higgs boson, which has been nicknamed by some the God particle. And this particle was the last remaining elementary particle to be predicted by what is called the Standard Model of Particle Physics. Now, some were quick to claim that the discovery of this particle was a blow to the Christian faith. There was one Cambridge University professor who said this was another nail in the coffin of religion. And there was a well-known theoretical physicist and popularizer of science who implied, if he didn't outright state, that the Higgs boson was the particle that caused the Big Bang. But where does the reality end and the hype begin? Well, in order to get a feel for this subject, we have to cover some very basic background material. Generally speaking, you can classify particles into two categories based on the quantum mechanical rules they obey. One group is called fermions, and the second is called bosons. And the Higgs particle is called a boson because it falls into the second group. Well, what is a particle anyway? Well, there's a branch of physics called particle physics. And in this view, in this field of physics, you see it's really the fields that are fundamental. There are these quantities called fields. And if you've had a high school physics or college class, you may remember that when you studied electricity and magnetism, that the idea of an electric field was represented by drawings with lines, and the lines had little arrows on them. And so the directions of the arrows indicated the direction of the electric field at that location, and how close together the lines were at a given location tells you the relative size or strength of the field at that location. Well, the electric field is one kind of field, but the field associated with the Higgs boson is another kind, what they call a scalar field. And the Higgs boson, roughly speaking, is a ripple in this quantity called the Higgs field. Now, of course, this was all of great interest to theoretical physicists, but what about the claims that this discovery is a blow to religion or that it somehow proves the Big Bang? Well, these are simply outrageous exaggerations, and I'd like to explain why. Now, however, first, I will candidly admit I'm not a particle physicist. Yes, I am a physicist, but this particular branch of physics isn't my specialty. So in a sense, when I was studying this issue, I was something of a layman myself. And also, I didn't really think they were going to find the Higgs boson. When I was in grad school, they were still looking for it. And I was working in a completely different branch of physics. And I was basically kind of biased against the Higgs particle in the Standard Model because of that nickname, the God particle. As far as I'm concerned, it's sacrilegious and blasphemous. And so I had a bias against it. And of course, you can see why, right? With a nickname like that, surely the Higgs boson in the Standard Model had to be inherently atheistic, right? Well, it turns out that wasn't really the case. In fact, one of the leading researchers looking for the Higgs boson said he can't stand that nickname. He says that even though he's not particularly religious himself, he felt that name was an inappropriate slap in the face to religious believers. And even physicist Peter Higgs, for whom the particle was named, feels basically the same way, even though he's a professing atheist. So when this announcement was made, I began diligently searching for and reading articles that explained what those who were experts in this field thought about the Higgs boson. And it very quickly became obvious that these hyped claims were unsubstantiated. And I want to encourage you, as a lay people out there who are listening to this radio broadcast, you can do the same thing. You too can learn to find problems in evolutionary arguments. Most of the problems in evolutionary claims are not in the mathematical details, although that's sometimes the case, but rather they're usually basic logical fallacies that you can learn to spot with a little practice. So why were they claiming that the Higgs boson was a death blow to religion? Well, really, I'm not sure. There doesn't seem to be any real basis for it, and it seems like the people who were making those claims were basically shooting from the hip. But there was another claim made at the time that the Higgs boson was the cause of the Big Bang itself. Now, that is another matter. Obviously, we at ICR reject the Big Bang because it's patently unbiblical, not to mention that it's got lots of scientific problems. But if they were claiming that they had discovered the cause of the Big Bang or found evidence for the cause of the Big Bang, then that's another matter entirely, and that really would seem to be a challenge to a straightforward reading of Scripture and to the Christian faith. So where did this idea come from, that the Higgs boson was the cause of the Big Bang? Well, it came from theoretical physicist and science popularizer Michio Kaku. Now, you've probably seen him on TV. He's the Japanese-American physicist who has the sort of long white hair. Well, the day after the announcement of the Higgs boson discovery, he wrote an editorial in the Wall Street Journal entitled, "The Spark That Caused the Big Bang." Now, let's say you saw that headline on July 5th, 2012, the day after the discovery was announced. What are you going to think? Well, of course, you're going to think that the Higgs boson is what caused the Big Bang. And that's what Kaku seemed to be saying. Now, if you read the fine print, which most people don't, unfortunately, he does acknowledge that the Big Bang was supposedly caused by a particle, or really more precisely by a field like the Higgs field, but that was no doubt lost on most people. And we're going to talk a little bit more about this in the next section.
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1: 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Here's Dr. Hebert.
2: Well, here we are talking about the Higgs boson and the impression that a lot of people had that the Higgs boson was the cause of the Big Bang, or that somehow the discovery of the Higgs boson was support for the Big Bang. Well, as we said in the first segment, this idea came about largely because theoretical physicist and a science popularizer Michio Kaku wrote an editorial in the Wall Street Journal entitled "The Spark That Caused the Big Bang." And basically, he seemed to be saying in that article that the Higgs boson is what caused the Big Bang. Now, again, if you read the fine print, which most people don't, he sort of hedges on that. He admits that it's really something like the Higgs field that is supposed to cause the Big Bang, but most people didn't pick up on that. And he did something very similar in a CNN interview with Ashley Banfield. And in the interview, Ms. Banfield says to Kaku that the discovery of the Higgs boson could be the start of a very big conversation and that it could somehow disprove religion. Well, Kaku did nothing to dispel this erroneous notion. He agrees with her, and he goes on this long-winded speech about the Higgs boson that basically goes all over the place. He has snippets of inflation theory, which is part of the Big Bang model, thrown in there, even though he doesn't call it that. He starts talking about parallel universes, and he even talks about Elvis Presley still being alive in a parallel universe somewhere. So he goes all over the place in this little interview. By the way, you can watch this on YouTube. It's still on in the internet. And from that interview, he gave a whole lot of people the impression that the Higgs boson, which had just been discovered, was the cause of the Big Bang. Well, there's just one small problem with this. Nobody believes that the Higgs boson caused the Big Bang. Even the Big Bang advocates themselves don't believe that. Now, they may have believed that in the past, but they certainly don't believe that today. Now, they do believe, many of them, that the Big Bang was caused by a field similar to the Higgs field that they call the inflaton, but they've ruled out the Higgs field as being the cause because it doesn't have the right properties. In fact, the field that they think caused the Big Bang hasn't even been shown to exist. So even militant Big Bang advocates have acknowledged this. Lawrence Krauss, he's a very militant anti-theist. He's a Big Bang proponent. Even he has acknowledged that the discovery of the Higgs particle does not explain why the alleged Big Bang would have happened. And Keiku was brutally criticized by other physicists for his misleading statements. There's a particle physicist named Matt Strassler who has a blog of his called Of Particular Significance. He's a particle physicist. His blog is Particular Significance. Get it? Okay, but on his blog, he wrote this anguished article entitled Why, Professor Keiku, Why? And he basically castigated Keiku for what he described as spectacular distortions. And so the bottom line is, despite some of the hype you may have heard, the Higgs boson doesn't prove the Big Bang. Now, there is a subtle tangential connection between the Big Bang model and the Higgs boson, but even a secular media outlet acknowledged there's no direct evidence for this hypothetical connection. So yes, the discovery of the Higgs boson is a great triumph for particle physics, but the claim that it's a nail in the coffin of Christianity is unsubstantiated hype. Now, of course, there's a lot more we could say about this. We have an article online at icr.org entitled The Higgs Boson and the Big Bang that you can freely read if you'd like to read more about this. And we also have a number of great resources to help you to learn to think critically and to spot problems and arguments made by uniformitarian and evolutionary scientists. And with practice, you can do this. And again, most of these problems with these claims are not within the details of the mathematics themselves, although sometimes that's the case. Now, some of my research right now deals with that, although when you really get down to it, the mistakes I'm seeing, even though they're mathematical, ultimately they're logical mistakes anyway. The real problem that they make is that these evolutionary arguments are riddled with unspoken assumptions and logical fallacies. And just remember that we should give glory to the God who really did create everything, as we are told in Genesis, and not to a so-called God particle.
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1: With SRN News, I'm Ron Taylor. Iran has closed the Strait of Hormuz again, citing Israeli attacks in Lebanon and U.S.

A flag on the porch, a breeze in the trees, a quiet reminder that gratitude still looks good on both a country and a heart. 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

0: Summer has a way of scattering people. A long weekend here, a road trip there, kids in and out, schedules upside down. Days that start with a plan and somehow end with fast food and sunburn. And in the middle of all that movement, Rejoice Radio stays put. Still here with words that steady people, truth that cuts through the noise, and encouragement for the days when somebody needs more than background music. They need peace. They need hope. 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That kind of presence does not just happen. 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Because a voice pointing people back to Jesus still matters. 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
2: Now about that time Herod the king stretched forth his hands to vex certain of the church. And he killed James the brother of John with the sword. And because he saw it pleased the Jews, he proceeded further to take Peter also. Then were the days of unleavened bread. And when he had apprehended him, he put him in prison and delivered him to four quaternions of soldiers to keep him, intending after Easter to bring him forth to the people. Peter, therefore, was kept in prison, but prayer was made without ceasing of the church unto God for him. And when Herod would have brought him forth, the same night Peter was sleeping between two soldiers, bound with two chains, and the keepers before the door kept the prison. And behold, the angel of the Lord came upon him, and a light shined in the prison. And he smote Peter on the side and raised him up, saying, Arise up quickly. And his chains fell off from his hands. And the angel said unto him, Gird thyself and bind on thy sandals. And so he did. And he saith unto him, Cast thy garment about thee and follow me. And he went out and followed him, and wist not that it was true which was done by the angel, but thought he saw a vision. When they were past the first and the second ward, they came unto the iron gate that leadeth unto the city, which opened to them of his own accord. And they went out and passed on through one street, and forthwith the angel departed from him. And when Peter was come to himself, he said, Now I know of a surety that the Lord hath sent his angel, and hath delivered me out of the hand of Herod, and from all the expectation of the people of the Jews. And when he had considered the thing, he came to the house of Mary, the mother of John, whose surname was Mark, where many were gathered together praying. And as Peter knocked at the door of the gate, a damsel came to hearken, named Rhoda. And when she knew Peter's voice, she opened not the gate for gladness, but ran in and told how Peter stood before the gate. And they said unto her, Thou art mad. But she constantly affirmed that it was even so. Then said they, It is his angel. But Peter continued knocking. And when they had opened the door and saw him, they were astonished. But he, beckoning unto them with the hand to hold their peace, declared unto them how the Lord had brought him out of the prison. And he said, Go show these things unto James and to the brethren. And he departed and went into another place. Now as soon as it was day, there was no small stir among the soldiers what was become of Peter. And when Herod had sought for him and found him not, he examined the keepers and commanded that they should be put to death. And he went down from Judea to Caesarea, and there abode. And Herod was highly displeased with them of Tyre and Sidon. But they came with one accord to him, and having made Blastus the king's chamberlain their friend, desired peace, because their country was nourished by the king's country. And upon a set day Herod, arrayed in royal apparel, sat upon his throne, and made an oration unto them. And the people gave a shout, saying, It is the voice of a god, and not of a man. And immediately the angel of the Lord smote him, because he gave not God the glory, and he was eaten of worms and gave up the ghost. But the word of God grew and multiplied. And Barnabas and Saul returned from Jerusalem when they had fulfilled their ministry, and took with them John, whose surname was Mark.
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1: With SRN News, I'm Ron Taylor. U.S. and Iranian officials say they will be in Switzerland for talks.
2: Iran says it closed the Strait of Hormuz because of Israel's continued attacks in Lebanon, where the death toll in that war now surpasses 4,000 people. Iran also warns that while Iran's negotiators are going to Switzerland for talks with the United States on their interim agreement, not much will likely happen if that fighting does not stop. An interim deal is meant to stop fighting on all fronts, Vice President J.D. Vance told Fox News Channel's Fox and Friends Weekend.

0: cargo is moving again in the Strait of Hormuz.
1: Maritime data company Lloyd's List Intelligence says major ship owners have begun moving their vessels through the strait. It's the first time they've been able to do that in more than 100 days. The strait is a critical passageway, especially for the world's oil and natural gas. Lloyd's List estimated that 550 merchant vessels are all part of the months-long bottleneck, including 160 tankers, 200 bulk carriers, 60 container ships, and 10 vehicle carriers. Bob Agner reporting.
0: Today being Father's Day, America is expected to spend big. A record $28 billion expected to be spent this year on Father's Day. This is SRN News. The Pew Research Center offers a new look at American politics.
2: It seeks to bring nuance to the red-blue binary and breaks voters down into 9 typologies based on their responses to a wide-ranging questionnaire. One of the largest of those 9 groups is the faith-first conservatives, making up 12% of the electorate. Pew says these Americans anchor the Republican Party and are concerned primarily with issues having to do with faith, morality, and social issues. Michael Harrington reporting.
0: A new report warns about increasing persecution of Christians in Nepal. International Christian Concerns says the mostly Hindu nation subjects followers of Christ to legal restrictions, social pressure, and occasional violence. ICC says, according to Christian leaders in Nepal, increasing Hindu nationalism seeks both to reinforce the country's identity as a Hindu nation and to suppress Christian growth. Christian converts, especially those who leave Hinduism, often endure every social consequence. This is SRN News. A large fire has almost completely destroyed a luxury resort in the Dominican Republic.
3: The blaze has forced the evacuation of almost 1,700 tourists. Local media reports an Italian tourist died in the fire, and several other tourists required medical assistance. The Viva Dominicus Beach by Wyndham Resort is located in Bahia Hive. It's a popular destination for American and international tourists on the southeastern coast of the island nation.
0: Correspondent Andrew Stewart reporting. With Team USA's World Cup win over Australia Friday afternoon and Turkey's loss to Paraguay Friday night, that means Team USA will make its Northern California debut July 1st for its first knockout round game. After Friday's game, Team USA star Flo Balogun said they were hoping for this kind of success, but not expecting it. They'll go to the knockout round as the top seed in their bracket, meaning this Thursday's upcoming match against Turkey at SoFi Stadium in California won't matter to standings. More at srnnews.com.
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0: God has promised He will never leave us nor forsake us. In Christ, God has revealed His faithfulness to us from the beginning of time.
1: In Genesis, Jesus is the ram at Abraham's altar. In Exodus, He's the Passover lamb. In Leviticus, He's the high priest. In Numbers, He's the cloud by day and pillar of fire by night. In Deuteronomy, He's the city of our refuge. In Joshua, He's the scarlet thread out Rahab's window. In Judges, He is our judge. In Ruth, He is our kinsman redeemer. In 1 and 2 Samuel, He's our trusted prophet. And in Kings and Chronicles, He's our reigning king. In Ezra, He is our faithful scribe. In Nehemiah, He's the rebuilder of everything that is broken. And in Esther, He is the Mordecai sitting faithful at the gate. In Job, He's our redeemer that ever liveth. In Psalms, He is my shepherd and I shall not want. In Proverbs and Ecclesiastes, He's our wisdom. And in the Song of Solomon, He's the beautiful bridegroom. In Isaiah, He's the suffering servant. In Jeremiah and Lamentations, it is Jesus that is the weeping prophet. In Ezekiel, He's the wonderful four-faced man. And in Daniel, He is the fourth man in the midst of a fiery furnace. In Hosea, He is my love that is forever faithful. In Joel, He baptizes us with the Holy Spirit. In Amos, He's our burden bearer. In Obadiah, our Savior. And in Jonah, He is the great foreign missionary that takes the Word of God into all of the world. You go on and you see in Micah, He is the messenger with beautiful feet. In Nahum, He is the avenger. In Habakkuk, He is the watchman that is ever praying for revival. In Zephaniah, He is the Lord, mighty to save. In Haggai, He is the restorer of our lost heritage. In Zechariah, He is our fountain. And in Malachi, He is the Son of Righteousness with healing in His wings. In Matthew, Thou art the Christ, the Son of the living God. In Mark, He is the miracle worker. In Luke, He's the Son of Man. And in John, He is the door by which every one of us must enter. In Acts, He is the shining light that appears to Saul on the road to Damascus. In Romans, He is our justifier. In 1 Corinthians, our resurrection. In 2 Corinthians, our sin bearer. In Galatians, He redeems us from the law. In Ephesians, He is our unsearchable riches. In Philippians, He supplies our every need. And in Colossians, He's the fullness of the Godhead bodily. In 1 and 2 Thessalonians, He is our soon coming King. In 1 and 2 Timothy, He is the mediator between God and man. In Titus, He is our blessed hope. In Philemon, He is a friend that sticks closer than a brother. And in Hebrews, He's the blood of the everlasting covenant. In James, it is the Lord that heals the sick. In 1 and 2 Peter, He is the chief shepherd. In 1, 2, and 3 John, it is Jesus who has the tenderness of love. In Jude, He is the Lord, coming with 10,000 saints. And in Revelation, lift up your eyes, church, for your redemption draweth nigh. He is King.

thanking God for all that He's given us. Life, liberty, and the pursuit of happiness. The Summertime Sounds for Picnics and Patriotism. On Seasons. 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
2: Want to get away for a few days and just be you? 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At Ladies Celebration, you'll feel free to relax, whether enjoying a quiet coffee break with friends or trying a

0: I will build my church. For more than 2,000 years, he's been doing all that he promised. Today, his church remains an assembly of his saints, providing a place for worship, fellowship, and instruction. In a world that often feels isolated and alone, church remains a place to connect. It's a place to call home. We're so glad you've chosen to connect with the family of believers at Campus Church in the Crown Center at Pensacola Christian College, as together we rejoice in the Lord.
1: Welcome today to Rejoice in the Lord. I wanted to begin by reading a letter I received recently from a viewer of Rejoice in the Lord. It was from a lady named Grace, and let me share a couple of the things that she mentioned. First of all, she said, "My name is Grace, and I support the ministry monthly." And then she went on to say some very encouraging things regarding that which she receives every week from Rejoice in the Lord. And then she concluded her letter with this. She said, "Please be encouraged that your labor is not in vain in the Lord." Grace, I want you to know that not only for me, but for all of us here at Rejoice in the Lord, letters like yours are a great encouragement. In fact, I also want to say to people like Grace, thank you for those who make Rejoice in the Lord possible through your gifts. Rejoice in the Lord is a viewer-funded ministry. People just like you make this program possible in your area. So thank you for not only being encouraged yourself, but thank you for those of you who are supporting this work and make it possible for so many others to benefit from the work of Rejoice in the Lord. Today, here at Rejoice, we're going to do a part two, a real place called heaven, part two. You know, the more you look at heaven, the more you come away encouraged and anticipating. In fact, at the conclusion of the message today, I encourage all of us to look for some glimpses this side of eternity regarding a wonderful place called heaven where we'll spend forever with our Lord. It certainly is cause to rejoice in the Lord.

There's a passage of scripture that I'd like us to look at before the choir sings this beautiful song. It's found in Revelation chapter 21, and I'm going to be reading verses 22 through 25. Revelation 21, beginning in verse number 22. Here the Bible records for us, "And I saw no temple therein, for the Lord God Almighty and the Lamb are the temple of it. And the city had no need of the sun, neither of the moon, to shine in it. For the glory of God did lighten it, and the Lamb is the light thereof. And the nations of them which are saved shall walk in the light of it, and the kings of the earth do bring their glory and honor into it. And the gates of it shall not be shut at all by day, for there shall be no night there." Listen as the choir sings, "No More Night."

Choir and Orchestra. What a great day that will be. We get to get rid of all of our sorrows, our cares, our pain. However, while we're here on this earth, we have a great high priest, right? His name is Jesus, who desires to have a relationship with us, who desires to petition on our behalf with those cares, for those cares and desires and problems that we go through. And so we can come before the throne of God. That's our next song. Would you join me as we sing together 599? Let's focus on this. Before the throne of God above.

0: When I was a kid, my dad came home. He would oftentimes come home with, you know, some cool, fun thing. So when I was a kid, my dad came home. I don't know where he got it. I don't know whose it was. It was clearly someone's previously. But he came home with an old homemade go-kart that we absolutely fell in love with. I mean, this old go-kart, I can picture it as clear as day. It was an old homemade painted blue go-kart. Now the brake pedal, you know, there was an actual brake pedal on it, but it just pushed some kind of a metal pad up against the back tires. The throttle for this go-kart was actually kind of on the column that held this old steering wheel, and you just push the throttle up or push it down. It was just hand operated, no accelerator pedal, just set it high and let her rip, you know. We would tear around in our backyard in this little go-kart with its 5-horsepower Briggs & Stratton engine. You know, you get back there, you pull it like you would a lawnmower, and you get the thing started. Now, you had to kind of hold on, because if you didn't hold on, it'd take off by itself. And so you'd start it, hold on, scoot around, jump in the seat, and off you'd go. And the seat, there's no cushion. It's just an old homemade metal seat. Somebody welded this thing together, and Dad got it for, I don't know, he probably bought it from someone for $20 and brought it home, and we had a blast. And one day, Dad came home and said, we're taking the go-kart. Now, we rode it in our backyard, a small backyard. And we just had this little, you know, we'd do a circle in it. Now, you couldn't really get the thing going. You'd have to constantly play with that, you know, accelerator. You'd have to, you know, get going, slow down, turn, you know, spin on the corner, slow down, spin on the corner, over and over and over again. We had no grass in our backyard until us kids were all 28 years old, okay? We, no grass in the backyard. But Dad came home one day and he said, hey, we're taking the go-kart to a track. There was a little track outside of town, and it wasn't used for anything. I don't know why it was originally built, but a little track. And if you gave the people who owned it at the top of the hill a couple bucks, you could go down and take whatever you wanted to ride on that track. You could use their track. So Dad gave him a couple bucks, and we drove down to this track and got the go-kart out. And I'm telling you, for me as a kid, I'm probably 10 or 12 years old. This is pure, unadulterated joy. Because you know what you could do on that track? You could open that thing up as fast as its little, you know, Briggs & Stratton engine would take it and just let it run. I mean, seriously, I can still feel the jolt of that thing going around that track, sliding around the curves, and not slowing down. You just set it for all it's worth, and you would just hold on and ride it the way I think God intended that go-kart to be ridden. Do you know what you're doing when you're doing that? I mean, I wouldn't have processed this whole thing. I wouldn't have put all the pieces together. But do you know what I'm doing? I'm thinking, while I'm riding it, this is what this go-kart was intended to do. Not a little circle in my backyard. Now, I'm still riding the go-kart, but that's not the way it was intended to be ridden. It's intended to be ridden with that throttle wide open and with your hair blowing in the breeze, and you're just smiling because it is 10-year-old joy. When you think about this world and all that we experience, it does continually leave us longing for something more. It's like we're riding around in our little circles in someone's backyard with the knowledge that we were, in fact, made for something more. We actually were. And we can only fully experience what we were made for in a real place called heaven. Last week, we looked at the confusion of heaven. Today, we're going to consider the certainty, the citizens, and some considerations regarding heaven. The title, of course, of our message today is A Real Place Called Heaven, part two. Let's begin today with what we'll refer to as the certainty of heaven. Now, when we start to answer the question, what will the new heaven and the new earth be like? Without some indicators or clues, we're simply left to our own speculation. And there have been many who have been willing to speculate. Well, I think heaven's going to be like, but you and I should certainly understand that a place where we're going to dwell, and when I use the term we, I'm talking about all of those who are part of the family of God, by salvation, rescued from the consequence of their sin, and eternally secure in Christ Jesus. They have, in fact, passed from death, that is separation, to life, that is no separation, and they've done so by the acceptance of the greatest gift ever given, that is the gift of God, which is eternal life. So when all those who are part of the family of God, the saved, when we finally get to this place called heaven, we're going to find ourselves in this place that is not so unfamiliar, a place that is not so distant from something that we've had indications of, I would submit, all of our earth-born days. Let's begin by looking at what does the Bible say about the certainty of this place called heaven? Isaiah 65, verse number 17 says, "For behold, I create new heavens and a new earth, and the former shall not be remembered nor come into mind. For as the new heavens and the new earth, which I will make, shall remain before me, saith the Lord, so shall your seed and your name remain." 2 Peter chapter 3, verse number 13, "Nevertheless we, according to his promise, look for new heavens and a new earth, wherein dwelleth righteousness." And in Revelation 21, verse number 1, "And I saw a new heaven and a new earth, for the first heaven and the first earth were passed away, and there was no more sea." We seem to be aware that we're living in a world that is not quite our final home. And yet we certainly recognize that we fit here quite well also. It's as if this world was made for us and us for the world, but there is something still missing. Even the leading voice of atheism, Richard Dawkins, he began one of his books with this statement. He recognizes there's something strangely familiar about us fitting here and the world a fit for us. He said, "Biology is the study of complicated things that give the appearance of having been designed for a purpose." Well, they give the appearance of having been designed for a purpose because they were. Our earth today has a design and, of course, a designer. Just as certainly as this world exists and we exist in it with a purpose, so does the heaven and the earth that God is going to create following this one. Now, when we're thinking about the world to come, it's good for us to consider at least part of the purpose for the present world that God has already created in which we now exist. He again gives us some indication about the world to come from the present world. In 1 Timothy chapter 6, listen to what he says. 1 Timothy 6, verse 17, we're trusting in, we're told to trust in not uncertain riches, but we're to trust in the living God who giveth us richly all things to enjoy. Have you ever felt a little guilty about enjoying something? Like having a day off and spending it with your family. Have you ever felt a little bit guilty about enjoying a really wonderful meal with friends? Have you ever felt a little bit guilty about some simple pleasure that this earth provides? Do you know the Bible helps us understand that God, the creator of the world, is a God who filled it with that which you and I are actually invited to enjoy. God did create this world for his glory and for our good. And that good certainly includes our ability to enjoy it. I mean, just think about some of the things we enjoy. We enjoy music. We enjoy sports. We enjoy conversation, food, art, reading, exploration, gardening, building, games. If God gave us all things richly to enjoy in this world, why would we think that the world to come will be anything less? If you want to know the realities of the world to come, then think of all the good things that God's gifted us with in the current world that is. Then perfect them as far as your mind can conceive, and you are heading in the right direction. You know, there's a verse that I know I've quoted often. You know it. In fact, you may have a little plaque or something on your wall at home that has this verse recorded on it. It's Psalm chapter 34, verse number 8, and it says, "Oh, taste and see that the Lord is good. Blessed is the man that trusteth in him." So hasn't God given you a little sampling, a little taste of heaven? You know, sometimes, again, we think like, well, heaven, what's it going to be like? Well, we'll look around. There are tastings of heaven on this side of eternity. Certainly, there is a new heaven and new earth coming. And I believe we're going to be invited, just as Adam was in the garden, to freely eat of every tree of the new earth that God will fully restore. You and I can't fully experience what the new heaven and new earth will be like because we're still living with the reality of a broken world. It is fallen and it is sin-cursed. Right now, we get little tastes. But because of Christ's death and resurrection, think about how wonderful, how pure, how unending will be the joy of those who live in heaven and this new earth where there will be no curse. Revelation 22, verse number 3, "And there shall be no more curse, but the throne of God and of the Lamb shall be in it, and his servants shall serve him." I mean, can you imagine no more curse? How far has the curse reached? It has reached to the furthest extent of the universe. So then, how expansive is Christ's redemption? One man said it this way: Christ died not merely to make the best of a bad situation. He died so that mankind, earth, and the universe itself would be renewed to forever proclaim his glory. This is the certainty of the new heaven, the new earth. We understand that whatever sin touches, it pollutes. So the universe has to be dealt with because every atom of it has been marked with the results of the fall. It's under the curse. Redemption goes all the way to the curse of sin and its consequences. Then it deals with that curse fully. It doesn't just cover the marks of sin. It completely cleanses it. One theologian said this: "The emphasis in the present heaven is on the absence of earth's negatives, while the future heaven is in the presence of earth's positives, magnified many times through the power and glory of resurrected bodies on a resurrected earth, free at last from sin and shame and all that would hinder both joy and achievement." So the idea that the new earth would be something completely different from earth as we know it is inconsistent with what we see in Scripture. Instead, I believe the new earth will not be completely foreign to the earth that we now know, but earth perfected, one that's completely removed from any touch of the curse. This is the certainty of heaven. Many in here would know the song, "This world is not my home, I'm just a passing through. My treasures are laid up somewhere beyond the blue." So we know the song. But if we're honest, I mean, haven't you ever thought, "I'm really going to miss that, whatever, someday in heaven"? Like, oh man, you see a sunrise and you think, "I'm going to miss that." And you see this mountain range and you go on a beautiful hike, or you're exploring something, or you're doing something here on this side of eternity. And sometimes we think, "Oh, I'm going to miss that." The present heaven, where people are right now, the present heaven is where the saved who have died are currently residing. But this is not the final eternal state. That will be marked by a new heaven and a new earth. The present heaven seems to be marked by what we would call rest, the cessation of conflict. Now, oh, wow, my labors have come to their conclusion. But the new heaven and the new earth, it's going to be centered on activity, expansion, exploration, all in the midst of worship. I mean, haven't you ever been just out for a walk or at a family dinner or playing a sport or you're at a concert or you're in a church service or I mean, seriously, doing something as basic as laundry where you felt the overwhelming sense of God's presence and you are at that moment worshiping Him. In the new heaven and in the new earth, this will be our eternal reality. We will be engaged in that which the new heaven and earth provides, all the while worshiping the one who is worthy of the same. Well, this is the certainty of heaven. Let's go a little further and look at the citizens of heaven. The citizens of heaven. Okay, just briefly on this. First of all, obviously, there's going to be one who is the conqueror of heaven, the chief citizen of heaven. There's a dramatic scene presented in Revelation chapter 5. We don't have time to read the whole chapter, but if you want to put a little note in your notes, go back and read again Revelation chapter 5 and just walk through this scene that unfolds regarding the dramatic aspect of, oh, this is terrible. And the writer of the Revelation, John, he says, I wept. And then the resolution to this weeping, it is a powerful scene. God himself is seated on the throne, a sealed book in his hand. An angel invites any who would be worthy to open the book. And there John stands, this one who is privy to these unfolding events in heaven. And he does say, I wept because none stepped forward. Not man, not angel, none were worthy to open the book, to loose the seals thereof. And then one of the elders who is there comes over to John, and it's as if he whispers in his ear, and he says, it's okay, weep no more. There is one who is worthy. Notice what he says in verse number 5 of Revelation chapter 5. And one of the elders saith unto me, weep not. Behold, the Lion of the tribe of Judah, the Root of David, hath prevailed to open the book and to loose the seals thereof. And in comes Jesus in the middle of the throne of heaven. And notice what he does, verse number 7. And he came and took the book out of the right hand of him who sat on the throne, the one who is both the Lion. What a combination. And the Lamb. He is the exclusive one of the citizens of heaven who is worthy to take the book, to loose the seals thereof. Now notice what happens next, verse number 8. And when he had taken the book, the four beasts and the 24 elders fell down before the Lamb, having every one of them harps and golden vials full of odors, which are the prayers of the saints. And they sung a new song, saying, Thou art worthy to take the book, to open the seals thereof, for thou wast slain and hast redeemed us to God by thy blood out of every kindred and tongue and people and nation, and hath made us unto our God kings and priests, and we shall reign on the earth. Yes, Jesus Christ is worthy. He is the answer to our need to worship. We worship that which we find worthy, and there is none that will wonder, is he worthy to be praised? Think about how lesser things continually vie for our attention and ultimately for our worship. Money, fame, position, talent, recognition, acceptance, all seem to clamor for our worship. But Jesus answers this need to worship. He is worthy of the same. He is the chief citizen, the conqueror of heaven. Then the congregants of heaven. Well, who else is there? The first thing that I would note again is that we will be there present in our real bodies. And we get a good glimpse of what do those bodies look like? What are they going to be like? Well, I think the best way we can answer that question is, again, we get a little glimpse, a little insight into heaven. So when Jesus died, his body was literally placed in a borrowed tomb. That body was broken, it was beaten, it was marred beyond recognition. But when Jesus came out of the tomb, now think through the question and then you come up with your own answer. Did the body that was buried in the tomb disappear and a new body replace it? Or did a body that was placed in a tomb come physically out of a borrowed tomb? It's an important question. Well, I think we have some further indication as to what body came out of the tomb. Now, clearly a glorified body. Clearly a body that is the same body, but not the same body. When he comes out of that borrowed tomb physically, I don't believe that the old body disappeared and a new body replaced it. I believe a resurrected, glorified body comes physically out of that tomb. And you say, well, why do you think that? Well, for many reasons. First of all, it's a recognizable body. We understand that is Jesus. And then further, there are actually some indicators that that is his body. Isn't it wonderful that in God's perfect wisdom and in his perfect plan, he left some marks for us to see? You know, reach hither thy hand, Thomas, and put it into the print of the nails in my hands. Reach hither your hand and thrust it into my side. What remains from that body? Again, these weren't marks that were transferred to a new body. This is the body of Jesus, resurrected, perfected, glorified, and a body that you and I understand gives us some indication of what will ours be like in a glorified heaven. You know, one of the primary challenges that I believe will mark the congregants of heaven is that, you know, sometimes we wonder like, oh man, what's gonna happen? Are people gonna know me? And absolutely, you're gonna have your body, your real body. I mean, remember the things that Jesus did in his risen, glorified body. He traveled, he was on the road to Emmaus, he ate, he even cooked, he sat, he fellowshiped, he interacted with people. None of these things will be foreign to the congregants of heaven. Then I think it's also at least important for us to acknowledge regarding the congregants of heaven. We will make some transition, and that is on this side of eternity. If you know Jesus Christ personally, we often refer to ourselves. In fact, John Bunyan wrote a classic work, and it's in his title. We talk about Pilgrim's Progress. We see ourselves on this side of eternity functioning as pilgrims. But that's not what we will be in the new heaven and the new earth. In the new heaven and the new earth, no longer pilgrims, then I believe we'd be better called pioneers. Let's go explore this new heaven and this new earth. It's true, this world is not our final home. Dearly beloved, I beseech you as strangers and pilgrims, abstain from fleshly lusts, which war against the soul. Hebrews 13:14, for here have we no continuing city, but we seek one to come. There's a city coming. Philippians 3:20, our conversation, the word conversation there, it means citizenship, is in heaven, from whence also we look for the Savior, the Lord Jesus Christ. Yeah, a new country. This is where we're heading, over which Jesus exercises his dominion. You know, when you think even about dominion and citizens, Jesus does exercise dominion. That means authority. He exercises that dominion over the citizens of heaven. But there, the citizens are invited to claim their rightful inheritance. So just like here, this side of eternity, you have an inheritance on this side. There's an inheritance on the other side. Matthew 25:34. Then shall the king say unto them on his right hand, come, ye blessed of my Father, inherit the kingdom prepared for you from the foundations of the world. Listen, typically we consider an inheritance to be something physical, right? like maybe even a monetary or someone passed down this to you. There is some sense of, oh, that's my inheritance. There's some physical aspect to this. I don't think that we should remove that concept entirely from heaven. And remember, initially God gave Adam authority over the physical creation. The curse brought hardship to that oversight. The removal of the curse will bring restored harmony that will extend, I believe, to the physical creation. And if you pause and think about it, dominion, at least in our context, dominion almost always has some connection to land. Heaven is presented as a city because of its massive population, but it's also presented as a country because of its vastness. And just as we're invited to explore the world in which we currently live, I believe as citizens of the new world to come, we will be invited to do the same. And then I would also say, as we think about these citizens and us as part of it, Christians will reign with authority with Jesus from his throne. Revelation 22:5, there shall be no night there. They shall need no candle, neither the light of the sun, for the Lord God giveth them light, and they shall reign forever and ever. Obviously, all power comes from God. He's the one who will distribute that power to those who will reign with him. This is the destiny for every child of God who will claim their inheritance in the kingdom of heaven. It is what mankind was built for. It is what we have failed to achieve, and it is what Christ came to restore. Truly, we could say without hesitation, you and I were made for something more. Now, as we wrap things up this morning, let's give some final considerations of heaven. You know, over the last couple of weeks, we have talked about, okay, what's heaven gonna be like? What are some misconceptions, some wrong things that people have assumed about heaven? What are the congregants of heaven? What are the conditions of heaven? What's it gonna be like? Well, all those are well and good, but what bearing does that have on us today? How should we conclude a simple two-week look into heaven? Some considerations of heaven. Number one, consideration number one, look for a glimpse of heaven every day. Look for a glimpse of heaven every day. The word glimpse, it just means a momentary view, just a brief look. It's not like, that was a fleeting. I got a glimpse of, you know, sometimes you'll see here in Pensacola, the Blue Angels fly over. They're practicing in the area. And we say, I got a little glimpse of the Blues today as they were. It wasn't the full show. It just was a little partial glimpse. Look for a glimpse of heaven every day. I would submit it will be distorted. The outline will be fuzzy. You just get a partial view. Right now, I know we see through a glass darkly, but then face to face. But don't let a day go by where you don't get a little glimpse of that which is here, that God says, because you know what's happening here, you're also gonna have a sense for the world that is yet to come. You may get a glimpse of heaven when you see a beautiful sunrise or a beautiful sunset. And I think at times people have said, well, wait, there's no sun in heaven, right? Well, I don't know. There may be a sun in heaven. It's not that we need the sun in heaven. That's what the Bible says specifically. And the city had no need of the sun, neither of the moon to shine in it. For the glory of the Lord did lighten it, and the Lamb is the light thereof. But it doesn't say that you'll never again see the wonder and the beauty and maybe colors that your eyes currently can never comprehend in a beautiful sunset that paints the sky. Multiple times when he says, I'm creating a new earth, he doesn't say new earths, but multiple times he says new heavens, plural, and earth. As if to say the heaven and the heavens. Some considerations, look for a glimpse of heaven every day. Number two, be mindful of where you are stockpiling treasures. be mindful of where you are stockpiling treasures. Have you honestly asked yourself about how you're doing with sending treasure on ahead to your future home? You and I are fairly good in our world, in our culture, in our context of preparing for what's next. Well, I'm going to have to save this for that. And we plan to do this, so we need to work and prepare for. And we do it all the time, understandably so. In fact, the Bible says that if we're not providing for, that we should work to be able to provide. But often in the midst of our providing for what we see, we fail to provide for that which we at this moment cannot see. In Matthew chapter 6, beginning in verse number 19, it says, "Lay not up for yourselves treasures upon the earth." It goes on further, it says, "But lay up for yourselves treasures in heaven. For where your treasure is, there will your heart be also." There's a direct correlation between our treasures and our hearts. We are intuitively tied to our treasures. So if you're sending them ahead, your heart is also already going to be in the place where we will spend eternity. Number three, keep eternity always in view. Keep eternity always in view. Set your affection on things above, not on things on the earth. A continual downward look is a dangerous view. Lift up your heads. This last week, Julie and I were at we had to run to the hardware store. So we go and I pull our vehicle up and the car in front of me in the parking space was, I think, a plumbing truck. So he's parked in front of me and I pull up behind. I get out and I'm going around the front of the car to get my wife's door. So I open mine, I walk, I have a ball cap on. I'm dressed in work clothes, okay? So I have my ball cap on and I'm going around the front of the car and I'm looking straight down. And those PVC pipes were sticking out of the truck. I walk around and I mean, bam, I run right into the PVC pipes. And immediately I look to my, you know, when you do something, you look to see who noticed, right? So bam, I run into him and it jars me back. And I immediately look to see if Julie's looking and Julie is gone, all right? Like she is not there. I go around, I open the door. She's bent over laughing hysterically. And she's bent over because she doesn't want anybody to see that she's with me, okay? Why did this happen? Because I'm looking down, all right? I know it's a silly illustration, but and how often do we, in our lives, continually look exclusively at this world? It's a dangerous view. He reminds us, look up and lift up your heads, for your redemption draweth nigh. Lastly, live like you were built for something more. Live like you were built for something more. I was speaking at a camp this summer in Louisiana. Had a great week of camp, and immediately you know something, you notice something in the dining hall. They have a little platform where they'd make announcements, and at the back of the platform in the dining hall, there is a large aquarium, a big fish tank. And so I go up and I'm looking at the fish tank. There is one fish in the fish tank and it's a big bass. So there's a bass that somebody had caught in the lake and put that bass in the fish tank. Well, it looked kind of lonely, quite honestly. It's like, well, there's one bass in there. And a camper asked his counselor, if I catch some fish in the lake, can I put them in the fish tank? And he's like, yeah. Well, he did. He went out and he caught fish. So I start seeing the fish tank populated, all right? There's a brim in there and another brim. The bass wasn't overly excited about it, but the brim are swimming around. And then some other kids are catching fish and they're putting them in the fish tank. And before you know it, they said, no more fish in the fish tank, all right? Because there's several fish. Now, it's not packed, but there's several fish in the fish tank. And I have to tell you, I'd go up and I checked on them. I'm like, hey, who feeds the fish? And one of the counselors says, I don't know, but there's some food under here. So they got some food and they're putting it in and the fish are eating food. And Anybody change the water ever? Oh, yeah, we do. Last time we killed all the fish when we know how to do it now. All right. I'm a little concerned about the fish. Now, I eat fish, okay, don't get me wrong. But just watching, I go up and I look at them and I'm watching the fish and there they are. And I'm thinking, it's a place they can live. They can inhabit the tank. But I'm sure for that fish, it's nothing like the lake from which they were taken. And I mean, closer than that fish could ever realize, there is a place that they were actually built for. You and I were not intended to feel completely at home here. We're intended by God and His goodness to live for a place where we will be eternally comfortable. It was C.S. Lewis who said, "I must keep alive in myself the desire for my true country, which I shall not find till after death. I must never let it get snowed under or turned aside. I must make it the main object of life to press on to that other country and to help others do the same. Live like you were built for something more."
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1: With SRN News, I'm Ron Taylor. Vice President J.D. Vance arrived in Switzerland for talks between the U.S. and Iran. He departed yesterday, a day after the talks supposed to start in Geneva. Vance confirmed that negotiations already underway with the arrival earlier of Jared Kushner and Steve Witkoff. President Trump issuing a new statement on tolls in the Strait of Hormuz.
2: President Donald Trump is threatening to impose U.S. tolls in the Strait of Hormuz if a final deal with Iran is not reached in 60 days. Trump highlighted that the initial agreement to end the war with Iran calls for toll-free travel through the vital waterway for 60 days and says there will be no tolls after the 60-day period has expired unless they are imposed by and for the United States of America. Trump says the money would be used for services rendered as the guardian angel to the countries of the Middle East for past, present, and future reimbursement costs. The current memorandum does not preclude future fees. I'm Lisa Dwyer.
1: Measles is on the march in the state of Utah.
3: Utah spent the past year fighting measles outbreaks in almost every county, and experts say there's no clear end in sight. Health officials worry measles cases will rise again when school starts and cold weather kicks in. International health experts are set to gather in November to determine whether the U.S. and Mexico will both keep their measles-free designations. Canada lost its last year. Bob Agner reporting.
1: President Trump lashing out at Italian Prime Minister Giorgia Meloni, insisting she asked over and over for a photo with him at the recent Group of Seven summit in France, and he's criticizing what he says was Italy's lack of cooperation during the Iran war. His remarks on social media yesterday deepening the spat between the allies. The dust-up led Italy's foreign minister to cancel a planned trip to the United States. Los Angeles Mayor Karen Bass declaring an emergency Saturday.

0: constituencies. An AP NRSC poll finds about two-thirds of white born-again Protestants approved of Trump's overall performance in April. The president won the support of about 8 in 10 white evangelical Christian voters in 2020 and 2024. Prominent clergymen have been some of the president's strongest supporters, including Robert Jeffress, senior pastor of First Baptist Church, Dallas. This is SRN News. Kansas City plans to boost security by installing facial recognition cameras on their city buses.
1: However, the rollout has been delayed by technical and financial issues. Officials hope the cameras will be ready for the World Cup matches the city began hosting this week. Privacy concerns have also played a role in the delay. The state backed out of providing funds, but the program is moving forward with federal and local money. Safe Space Global, the company behind the project, believes the technology will enhance safety. Critics worry about privacy and potential misuse. Keith Peters, Washington.
0: Although gas prices have fallen below $4 a gallon on average, filling up is still a bit more expensive than it was before the Iran war began. According to AAA, a gallon of regular gasoline now averaging around $3.99, the first time since March that prices have been that low. And the U.S. and Iran war, of course, will end and hopefully bring the prices down. This is SRN News.
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There's a verse for that. 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
1: With SRN News, I'm Ron Taylor. Iran has closed the Strait of Hormuz again, citing Israeli attacks in Lebanon and U.S. bad faith in their interim agreement against the war.
2: Friday, President Donald Trump said he was optimistic.
3: Well, those ships are flowing out of the Hormuz Strait like nobody's ever seen before.
2: Today, Israeli strikes on southern Lebanon killed at least 16 people, hours after reports of a ceasefire agreement. Israel vows to keep Israeli forces in southern Lebanon until any threat to Israel is eliminated. Hezbollah refuses to halt its attacks unless Israel commits to withdrawing from Lebanon, something Iran is also pressing for. Yesterday, Trump said this of the agreement with Iran.
3: And it's 60 days, they have to make a deal, otherwise we will do things that won't make them happy.
2: I'm Lisa Dwyer.
1: Vice President J.D. Vance has arrived in Switzerland as the White House looks to get negotiations with Iran back on track. Vance expected to meet today with Iran's parliamentary and central bank and oil officials, as well as mediators from Pakistan and Qatar dispatched to Switzerland for the talks. A GOP congressman cites the facts about gang violence as he staves off a charge of racism from a woke Democrat and Capitol Hill.
4: Texas Republican Brandon Gill pushed back against racism accusations from Arizona Democrat Yasemin Ansari. This comes after Mr. Gill warned about cultural changes from mass migration, citing Britain's gang scandal. Congressman Gill highlighted his own family's diversity and declared that the racist label no longer works to silence debate.
1: Correspondent Andrew Stewart. Father's Day today, and Americans are expected to spend big. The National Retail Federation's annual survey projects Father's Day spending to hit a record $28 billion this year. This is SRN News. Another poll asks Americans about artificial intelligence and faith.
5: This one comes from the American Bible Society, and it finds that people are a little more open to clergymen using AI to put together their sermons. 32% don't like it, compared to 37% just 2 years ago. But the largest portion of Americans answering that question fall into the undecided camp. The percentage of adults who think that AI can help them interpret and understand the Bible is also on the rise from 2024. Michael Harrington reporting.
1: As more Americans turn away from Christianity,

0: Yes, not only is there algae in the reflecting pool on the National Mall, but the blue paint at the bottom of the pool that President Donald Trump had ordered is peeling. Trump posted on social media Friday night, "We've had some real problems with vandalism at the beautiful reflecting pool." The Washington Post reported that park police officers did arrest someone Friday who they say was peeling paint from the pool. More than $14 million was spent on rehabbing the reflecting pool for the coming America 250 celebrations. Donna Warder, Washington.
1: Today marks the official start of summer, as astronomers say the summer solstice recurring this morning. And that is just that time of year. More details at srnnews.com.
2: You do what you do because it's important to you, or you're stuck in a rut. The first brings you in line with your purpose and passion. The second avoids risks, seeks easy rewards, and is complacent, afraid to try. The first is willing to follow God's adventure. The second is certain nothing is safe if they do. The rut you find yourself in won't allow you to move to the place God made for you. Do what's important to you because it was first important to God. 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

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Decades of stuff that's out of style. Some good memories, some not so good. When God wants us to grow, it's kind of like moving day. To move forward, we have to sift through the clutter. Life has a way of keeping junk on us, and for us to move, we have to find it, box it, and toss it. Move forward today. 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
1: With SRN News, I'm Ron Taylor. U.S. and Iranian officials are in Switzerland now for negotiations.
2: Iran says it closed the Strait of Hormuz because of Israel's continued attacks in Lebanon, where the death toll in that war now surpasses 4,000 people. Iran also warns that while Iran's negotiators are going to Switzerland for talks with the United States on their interim agreement, not much will likely happen if that fighting does not stop. An interim deal is meant to stop fighting on all fronts, Vice President J.D. Vance told Fox News Channel's Fox and Friends Weekend.
3: These things are always a little bit in flux. Jared and Steve have been on the ground now for a few hours, dealing with some of the technical elements of this negotiation.
2: Meanwhile, the U.S. Central Command is disputing Iran's claim of closing the strait, saying that Iran does not control the strait and that traffic continues to flow with U.S. forces monitoring the situation. I'm Lisa Dwyer.
1: Something that is moving in the Strait of Hormuz is cargo. Bob Agdew has more.
4: Maritime data company Lloyd's List Intelligence says major ship owners have begun moving their vessels through the strait. It's the first time they've been able to do that in more than 100 days. The strait is a critical passageway, especially for the world's oil and natural gas. Lloyd's List estimated that 550 merchant vessels are all part of the months-long bottleneck, including 160 tankers, 200 bulk carriers, 60 container ships, and 10 vehicle carriers. Bob Agner reporting.
1: Today is Father's Day, and Americans are expected to spend big. The National Retail Federation's annual survey projects Father's Day spending to hit a record $28 billion this year. The survey said over half those celebrating dads this year plan to treat him to a special outing. 60% plan on getting Father's Day cards, and others just plan on getting him clothes. This is SRN News. The Pew Research Center offers a new look at American politics.
5: It seeks to bring nuance to the red-blue binary and breaks voters down into nine typologies based on their responses to a wide-ranging questionnaire. One of the largest of those nine groups is the faith-first conservatives, making up 12% of the electorate. Pew says these Americans anchor the Republican Party and are concerned primarily with issues having to do with faith, morality, and social issues. Michael Harrington reporting.
1: A new report warns about increasing persecution of Christians in Nepal. International Christian Concerns says the mostly Hindu nation subjects followers of Christ to legal restrictions, social pressure, and occasional violence. ICC says, according to Christian leaders in Nepal, increasing Hindu nationalism seeks both to reinforce the country's identity as a Hindu nation and to suppress Christian growth. Christian converts, especially those who have left Hinduism, often endure severe social consequences. This is SRN News. A large fire has almost completely destroyed a luxury resort in the Dominican Republic.
6: The blaze has forced the evacuation of almost 1,700 tourists. Local media reports an Italian tourist died.

0: not expecting it, they'll go to the knockout round as the top seed in their bracket. More details at srnnews.com. I'm Ron Taylor.
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3: How do you do? What happens when a man regains his freedom, but not his peace? When injustice hardens into vengeance, and power finally lies within reach? In part one of Ben-Hur, Judah rose from the chains of Rome to stand as a prince once more, wealthy, honored, and strong. Yet the wound of betrayal still burned within him. We now bring you the second part of that epic drama, the story of a prince whose life is forever transformed by the king who conquers not with swords, but with love. A love that leaves hearts, minds, and very lives unshackled.

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Parents give to their children because they love them. College graduates might give to their alumni association because it's a way to give back. Husbands and wives give gifts to each other because it's another way to say, I love you. People give to our ministry as a way of expressing gratitude because they love us, because they've been blessed. You're some kind of wonderful. 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

0: Even if you don't have a dad, you have a dad. God's always had that role, and you have the benefit of being part of his family. If you have a dad, he's still learning to be your dad. Be patient. Be grateful. Show grace. Only one dad is perfect. The rest must learn from him. If you are a dad, don't give up. Keep learning. Keep loving. Your family needs you and celebrates you. Happy Father's Day. 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
2: Now about that time Herod the king stretched forth his hands to vex certain of the church. And he killed James the brother of John with the sword. And because he saw it pleased the Jews, he proceeded further to take Peter also. Then were the days of unleavened bread. And when he had apprehended him, he put him in prison and delivered him to four quaternions of soldiers to keep him, intending after Easter to bring him forth to the people. Peter, therefore, was kept in prison, but prayer was made without ceasing of the church unto God for him. And when Herod would have brought him forth, the same night Peter was sleeping between two soldiers, bound with two chains. And the keepers before the door kept the prison. And behold, the angel of the Lord came upon him, and a light shined in the prison. And he smote Peter on the side and raised him up, saying, Arise up quickly. And his chains fell off from his hands. And the angel said unto him, Gird thyself and bind on thy sandals. And so he did. And he saith unto him, Cast thy garment about thee and follow me. And he went out and followed him, and wist not that it was true which was done by the angel, but thought he saw a vision. When they were past the first and the second ward, they came unto the iron gate that leadeth unto the city, which opened to them of his own accord. And they went out and passed on through one street, and forthwith the angel departed from him. And when Peter was come to himself, he said, Now I know of a surety that the Lord hath sent his angel and hath delivered me out of the hand of Herod and from all the expectation of the people of the Jews. And when he had considered the thing, he came to the house of Mary, the mother of John, whose surname was Mark, where many were gathered together praying. And as Peter knocked at the door of the gate, a damsel came to hearken, named Rhoda. And when she knew Peter's voice, she opened not the gate for gladness, but ran in and told how Peter stood before the gate. And they said unto her, Thou art mad. But she constantly affirmed that it was even so. Then said they, It is his angel. But Peter continued knocking. And when they had opened the door and saw him, they were astonished. But he, beckoning unto them with the hand to hold their peace, declared unto them how the Lord had brought him out of the prison. And he said, Go show these things unto James and to the brethren. And he departed and went into another place. Now as soon as it was day, there was no small stir among the soldiers what was become of Peter. And when Herod had sought for him and found him not, he examined the keepers and commanded that they should be put to death. And he went down from Judea to Caesarea and there abode. And Herod was highly displeased with them of Tyre and Sidon. But they came with one accord to him, and having made Blastus the king's chamberlain their friend, desired peace, because their country was nourished by the king's country. And upon a set day Herod, arrayed in royal apparel, sat upon his throne and made an oration unto them. And the people gave a shout, saying, It is the voice of a god and not of a man. And immediately the angel of the Lord smote him, because he gave not God the glory, and he was eaten of worms and gave up the ghost. But the word of God grew and multiplied. And Barnabas and Saul returned from Jerusalem when they had fulfilled their ministry, and took with them John, whose surname was Mark.
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1: With SRN News, I'm Michael Harrington in Washington. Negotiators from the U.S. and Iran are in Switzerland at this hour for talks to work on key details of their interim agreement to end the war. The U.S. team is being led by Vice President J.D. Vance. Iran says it's closed off the Strait of Hormuz this weekend, again over Israel's ongoing military campaign against Iranian terrorist groups located in Lebanon. Counting down to the midterm elections, House Speaker Mike Johnson says he's confident Republicans will hold their majority.
2: We've got great candidates, an extraordinary record to run on, a great environment, and meanwhile, the Democrats are going stock raving mad. As you can see, there's an insurgent left has taken over the Democrat Party. The Marxists are taking control. They're openly running as socialists and anti-Semites and everything else. And I really, really like our chances in the fall. I'm convinced we're going to win.
1: All 435 House seats are up. One-third of the Senate seats are also on the ballot. Illinois Governor J.B. Pritzker signed off on a new package of taxes targeting the tech sector.
3: The measures hit digital advertising, cryptocurrency investors, prediction markets, and social media platforms, and are expected to raise more than $800 million a year. Illinois will also become the first state to charge social media companies based on user counts. Legal experts warn the plan could face constitutional challenges, and conservatives argue the taxes single out speech platforms and could chill online expression while tying up businesses in costly court fights. Ken Lorman reporting.
1: Bolivian President Rodrigo Paz has declared a state of emergency to empower the military to remove roadblocks set up by anti-government protesters. The move this weekend aims to restore freedom and supply lines in cities like La Paz. This is SRN News. Evangelical Christians continue to be one of President Trump's key constituencies. An AP NORC poll finds that about two-thirds of white born-again Protestants approved of Mr. Trump's overall performance in April. The president won the support of about 8 in 10 white evangelical Christian voters in 2020 and 2024. Prominent clergymen have been some of the president's strongest supporters. Robert Jeffress, senior pastor of First Baptist Church in Dallas, says he especially appreciated Mr. Trump's establishment of the Religious Liberty Commission. Vice President J.D. Vance, whose religious faith has been central to his adult life, writes about his spiritual journey in a new book. Observers say, "Communion, Finding My Way Back to Faith," could ultimately serve as a kind of origin story for a future presidential candidate. Vance has been working on the new book during a busy decade that included a Hollywood movie about his youth, a short stint as U.S. Senator from Ohio, and now the vice president. This is SRN News. Today is a big day for the Earth.
4: The summer solstice this Sunday marks the longest day of the year in the Northern Hemisphere and the start of astronomical summer. It's the opposite in the Southern Hemisphere, where it's the shortest day of the year and winter will start. The Earth's axis is tilted at an angle as it travels around the sun. Solstices mark the times when the Earth is tipped most extremely, either toward or away from the sun. That means the hemispheres are getting very different amounts of sunlight, and the days and nights are at their most unequal. I'm Haya Pinjwani.
1: Shohei Ohtani is a father again. The L.A. Dodgers baseball superstar shared the news on his Instagram account. He and his wife, Mamiko Tanaka, expressed joy over the safe birth and thanked supporters. A photo of tiny feet and a blue blanket suggests he has a son to go with his daughter, born in April of 2025. Ohtani is known for keeping his family life very private. This is SRN News.
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Some kids wait at the window. 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
5: Back to Genesis with Dr. John Morris, scientist and creation researcher with the Institute for Creation Research. Dr. Morris, when did the mammoths die?
6: Chris, the mammoths were thought to have died out about 10,000 years ago. And although evolutionists have admitted that early man must have seen the mammoths, more recent evidence has caused them much consternation. In the tomb of one of the pharaohs in Egypt is a drawing of men carrying ivory tusks on their shoulders. Next to them is an animal that sure looks like a mammoth, with hairy skin and a domed head, just like we see in mammoth fossils. And why not? Mammoths are a variety of the elephant kind, and two of them were on board Noah's Ark. Certainly humans knew of them, and from the earliest times have made use of their ivory. Chris, it's the back to Genesis view of history which makes sense out of the evidence.
5: To equip yourself with facts that support your faith, visit us on the web at www.icr.org. That's www.icr.org.

fathers provide examples, some good, some less than perfect. They demonstrate strength as they evolve from boys to men, and they're asked to love sacrificially. Some move to this place faster than others, but fathers are human, and failure happens among all humans, dads included. You need time to grow, so do they. It can take a while, but God has always been the perfect example of a father, and God offers you and your dad a second chance and forgiveness. Men don't like to fail. Give them the chance to try again, and not just one day a year. No one is born perfect, but we all have a chance every day to become more like Jesus. Give Dad a chance to do that, and let him know when you see change. Cheer Dad on. He needs it. Father's Day encouragement. 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

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Still imperfect, still standing, still in need of grace. And through every chapter, God has not let go. 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
1: With SRN News, I'm Michael Harrington in Washington. Vice President J.D. Vance and senior Iranian officials are set to formally launch negotiations this morning over Tehran's nuclear program, building out the fragile interim deal to end the war in Iran and keeping the Strait of Hormuz open. The talks aim to solidify an interim deal. The negotiations are crucial for global security and the economy. Vance's arrival today, delayed due to escalating fighting in Lebanon between Israel and the Iranian-backed Hezbollah terrorist group. Counting down to the midterm elections, and House Speaker Mike Johnson says Democrats are lurching left.
2: This is not a contract with America here. This is a contrast for America. And what it boils down to in its simplest terms is it's a contrast between common sense, Republicans, and crazy. And these people give us new illustrations and exhibits every day to show how crazy they've become.
1: All 435 House seats are up in November, one-third of the Senate, too. In the wake of that recent incident in Massachusetts, there are growing concerns that gun laws can affect an armed citizen's ability to respond in the critical minutes of a mass shooting.
3: The Cambridge, Massachusetts mass shooting has spotlighted how state-imposed magazine capacity limits may affect an armed citizen's ability to respond. Investigators say shooter Tyler Brown illegally obtained a banned rifle and fired about 60 rounds. An ex-Marine with a valid carry permit who intervened alongside a Massachusetts state trooper was limited to 8 rounds from his handgun under state law. The trooper, exempt from the limits, helped return fire, and together they stopped the attack. John Scott reporting.
1: France is putting emergency services and military forces on wildfire alert today because of heat waves affecting parts of Europe. About a quarter of France is under a red heat alert for today, 104 in some places. This is SRN News. A new report warns about increased persecution of Christians in Nepal. International Christian Concern says the mostly Hindu nation subjects followers of Christ to legal restrictions, social pressure, and occasional violence. ICC says, quote, according to Christian leaders in Nepal, increased Hindu nationalism seeks both to reinforce the country's identity as a Hindu nation and to suppress Christian growth. Christian converts, especially those who leave Hinduism, often endure severe social consequences. A judge has ruled that men in Idaho will not face criminal charges for using women's restrooms. The decision from U.S. District Judge Amanda Brailsford puts on hold enforcement of key components of a law set to take effect July 1st. The legislation goes further than statutes in other states in that it bars men in women's restrooms in both public and privately owned places. Idaho Attorney General Raul Labrador says he plans to appeal the ruling. This is SRN News. President Trump is showcasing the new Air Force One.
4: The former Qatari-owned jumbo jet has the robin's egg blue exterior of the old plane, with the underbelly painted navy blue with a red stripe above it. The tail has a massive American flag on it.
5: This plane was transformed into a flying White House at a level of luxury that nobody's ever seen before.
4: President Trump spoke after stepping off the new plane at Andrews Air Force Base. He confirmed he would be taking the new jet to the NATO summit in Turkey next month. This is a so-called bridge jet until a new Air Force One arrives from Boeing in about 2 years. Ed Donahue, Washington.
1: Today is Sunday, June the 21st, and some notable people are celebrating a birthday today. They include country musician Kathy Mattea. Remember her? Well, she's 67 years old. Actor Chris Pratt, 47 today. Britain's Prince William is 44. This is SRN News.
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What does it feel like when God is working, even in the darkest, most forgotten places of life? Welcome to the Sunday Sermon on Through the Bible. I'm Steve Schwetz, and this time we've got a never-before-aired message from Dr. J. Vernon McGee. Now, in the sermon, From Prison to the Palace, Dr. McGee brings us back to Joseph, one of the clearest Old Testament pictures of the Lord Jesus Christ. Joseph's life takes one painful turn after another. Betrayed by his brothers, sold into slavery, falsely accused, and locked away in prison. Yet, again and again, God works behind the scenes. The prison is real, but so also is the hand of God. And at just the right moment, the Lord moves Joseph from confinement to influence, from waiting to purpose, from prison to the palace. Before we get to Dr. McGee's message, let's hear from a few listeners who hop aboard the Bible bus, this time in French. More than 300 million people speak French in over 25 countries. That's a lot. From Europe and Africa to the Caribbean and Canada. And recently, we've seen a noticeable rise in emails and messages and phone

0: well. I will begin organizing myself this way now. May God bless you. Every time I hear this program, there is always a message from the Lord to me. And then Lillian writes this, please continue to keep me in your prayers. By God's grace and the knowledge I've gained from you, I'm able to share the gospel in my area. May the Lord continue to guide my steps toward these lost souls so that they may encounter Jesus. Next, we hear from Luck, who writes this, I listen attentively to the program through the Bible and am very impressed by the inspiration, the content, and the way these biblical teachings are presented. It greatly benefits me spiritually, edifying me and focusing my understanding of biblical doctrine. I ask the Lord to bless you all who work for His name. And then Bryce tells us this, thank you for your support and help. On Sunday, December 28th, we went through neighborhoods in our city to proclaim the gospel. We were amazed to see how many men and women responded to the call of our Lord Jesus Christ. Thank you for helping us bring these new brothers and sisters into prayer so they may grow in the knowledge of Christ. We told them about your program and hope they will listen. And then our final note comes from Adrian. May God bless you abundantly. I'm a student, and what I'm learning through this program goes deeper than anything I've studied before. The Bible feels completely new to me. God's Word is reshaping the way I think, not just about faith, but about life itself, from relationships and work to the way I see the world around me. Well, do you hear the thread that's running through all these stories? God is at work in the lives of people. And that includes you. You're a part of a worldwide family that God is shaping through His Word. So if you've never joined our World Prayer Team, well, this is a simple and meaningful way to stand with other believers and take part in what God's doing around the globe. 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And we'd love to hear from you as well. So tell us your story. Maybe you first came to know the Lord by going through the Bible with us. Or maybe you've got a story to tell about how something you've learned in God's Word has changed the way you live. 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In Canada, Box 25325, London, Ontario, N6C6B1. And another option is to call anytime and leave a message at 1-800-65-BIBLE. Now, you'll get some options, and one of them is for leaving your Bible bus story. That's what you want. From there, it's just as simple as listening to the prompt and recording your voicemail, and just make it like you're talking to one person. That number again is 1-800-652-4253. Now, as we turn to God's Word, maybe you're listening in a season that feels a little like Joseph's, unfair, uncertain, or just stuck. Well, if so, this message is for you, because the same God who met Joseph in the prison still meets His people today, and He's never finished writing the story. Let's pray. Father, thank you for your Word that reaches across languages, nations, and generations. Thank you for the way that you're drawing people to yourself all around the world. As we study, Lord, would you quiet our hearts, open our ears, and strengthen our faith. In Jesus' name we pray. Amen. Here now is a Sunday sermon on Through the Bible with Dr. J. Vernon McGee.
1: Our subject today is From Prison to Palace. And we're to consider today another episode in the life of Joseph. Perhaps some of you today, though, feel like the little boy after his first day in school. He was asked how he liked it, and he said he didn't care too much for it. He had to go back tomorrow. And I'm sure that there are some of you that feel like that we ought to be getting out of the story of Joseph. But I'm afraid for you, bad news. We have several messages concerning this most unusual man in the Old Testament, who is probably more like the Lord Jesus than any other. We are to consider this morning the third tragic misfortune that came to him before he was finally elevated to a position that was next to the throne of Pharaoh himself. Now, his life, I think so far, it's one hair-raising experience after another, and you wonder whether he's going to escape. His life was in danger. We are going to see how God continually delivered him out

0: all of his troubles. He narrowly escaped death in two previous experiences that he had had. You'll recall, first of all, his brothers. They put him down in the pit with the full intention of killing him, and they were to, as they ate their lunch, they were to discuss how they were to dispose of him. And God marvelously intervened at that particular time and prevented them from murdering him. And then we find he was sold to Potiphar, and the wife of Potiphar brought a false accusation against Joseph. He was actually framed, and you would fully expect Potiphar to put him to death. He would have, because Joseph was a Hebrew slave, and his wife has brought this accusation against him, and in the normal course of events, he would have been put to death. But all was not well in the household of Potiphar. It was not a happy home. And we find out that the wife's estimate of Potiphar himself was not very high. Back in the 39th chapter of Genesis, verse 14, that she called unto the men of her house and spake unto them, saying, "See, he hath brought in an Hebrew unto us to mock us." And immediately when she uses that kind of language, you know that she despises her husband. She doesn't say it's Mr. Potiphar, or she doesn't speak of him in any high regard. And when a wife begins to talk about him and about he, then you can be sure that she does not have a very high regard. That is obvious, but that isn't the whole story at all. You find out that Potiphar had no confidence in his wife whatsoever. It came to pass, when his master heard the words of his wife, which she spake unto him, saying, "After this manner did thy servant to me," that his wrath was kindled. And Joseph's master took him and put him into the prison, a place where the king's prisoners were bound, and he was there in the prison. Now, normally, why, he would have put him to death. But instead of doing that, he put him in a prison, and he intended to forget about him. Why did he do that? Well, he had no confidence in her. He knew that she was not to be trusted at all, and I'm not sure that this was the first or the last affair that she had had. And therefore, this man had no confidence, and therefore he would not put this Hebrew slave to death at all. The writer to the Proverbs says a very wonderful thing concerning the right kind of a wife. In Proverbs 31:11, "The heart of her husband doth safely trust in her." We have today quite a few bright little experts that come out of our seminaries that go about lecturing on the home today. And they have some clever little things to say. But any man that's a pastor today know that the home is breaking up in this country. And these clever little things that are said are not the answer to it. My friend, until there is a man and a woman in that home, and if it's a Christian home, who are Christian and who are folk of integrity and whom you can have confidence in, then I don't care how many family altars and I don't care what kind of a little ritual you go through, it's merely a mockery. Because we need today integrity in the Christian home today as well as the home in the world. I have a letter that came this past week from the Bay Area, from the wife of a pastor even. And her comment is, "The folk in the church think everything is all right. We keep up a front, but it's tragic, our home." May I say to you, that's the thing that's happening all over today. And that was the thing about Potiphar. He took this boy, Joseph, and put him in prison and forgot about him for appearance's sake, to preserve a front. and poor Joseph had to suffer. But actually, friends, all of this worked out to the advantage of Joseph. And we see in this a clear-cut parallel to the life of the Lord Jesus. Joseph and Jesus are very, very much alike. Now, will you notice something this morning? And this is a picture that I wish I could put in every Christian home and take down Solomon's head of Christ, because this is the picture that we need. Joseph's brethren hated him without a cause. They delivered him to the Gentiles. You see, that's the way Christ was betrayed from the inside out. And that's the only way the church can be hurt today. There's not anything outside of the church can hurt it today. It's being hurt from the inside. And so you find that our Lord was first betrayed to the religious rulers by one of his own. They in turn turned him over to the Gentiles. And that's the way Joseph got down into the land of Egypt. His own brethren delivered him. And then he found that he could not defend himself. He's unjustly accused. But what is the word of a slave against the word of the wife of an official down in the land of Egypt? The Lord Jesus Christ was delivered by his own to the hands of the Gentiles, and we find that's exactly the way our Lord said it would be. In Matthew 20, verse 18 and 19, let me read. Behold, we go up to Jerusalem, and the Son of Man shall be betrayed unto the chief priests and under the scribes. They shall condemn him to death, and shall deliver him to the Gentiles to mock, and to scourge, and to crucify him, and the third day he shall rise again. Our Lord put down his program before he even got to Jerusalem, the thing that would happen, and it parallels the life of Joseph. Again, the prophet had already said, Isaiah 53:7, he was oppressed and he was afflicted, yet he opened not his mouth. He's brought as a lamb to the slaughter, and as a sheep before his shearers is dumb, so he opened not his mouth. Our Lord did not defend himself, because he had come as the Lamb of God, and it would have been useless for Joseph to have defended himself also. Now, Pilate, just like Potiphar, did not believe the accusation against the Lord Jesus. Potiphar didn't believe his wife's accusation at all. And therefore, Pilate found the Lord Jesus innocent. He said, I find no cause, no accusation against this just man at all. And he scourged him. He had no right to do that if he was innocent, but he scourged him, thinking that would satisfy his accusers, but it did not. And you know, Joseph suffered at the hand of the Gentiles, and you won't get that from the Genesis record. You'll have to look elsewhere for it, and you'll find that when Stephen was reciting the history of these people before the Sanhedrin, he included Joseph, and he said this in Acts 7, 9, and 10, and I'm reading, and the patriarchs, moved with envy, sold Joseph into Egypt, but God was with him, and delivered him out of his afflictions, and gave him favor and wisdom in the sight of Pharaoh, king of Egypt, and he made him governor over Egypt and all his house. Now, this man, Stephen, says God delivered him out of his afflictions. And you do not find that in the Genesis record at all. And when we turn back to the Psalms, it's quite interesting. We're told exactly what happened to him. In Psalm 105, 17 and 18 reads, he sent a man before them, even Joseph, who was sold for a servant, whose feet they hurt with fetters. He was laid in iron. So that Joseph was put in the prison. He found favor, it's true, but he was made to suffer in that prison. What a parallel to the life of the Lord Jesus Christ, if you please. And the very interesting thing is that Joseph found favor in sight of the jailer. In verse 21 of chapter 39 of Genesis, "But the Lord was with Joseph and showed him mercy and gave him favor in the sight of the keeper of the prison." And isn't it an interesting thing to see this Roman centurion that crucified Christ? He was carrying out orders, just as that jailer carried out orders to persecute and to put this boy Joseph in fetters and his legs in irons. But he found favor with him. But this Roman centurion, we're told, "Now when the centurion saw what was done, he glorified God, saying, certainly this was a righteous man," in Luke 23:47. So that even the man who put Christ to death acknowledged that he was not only a righteous man, but he called him the Son of God. Therefore, this centurion didn't have a course in theology. He'd never read any books, and he'd never been to a Bible study, but he knew enough to take his place beneath the cross of Christ. And you know that's all God's ever asked any sinner to do. He never asked him to be a theologian. He just asked him to take his place beneath the cross of Christ and trust him as Savior. And that's exactly what the jailer did. Now we find that Joseph here is numbered with the transgressors. Will you notice the 40th chapter? It says, "And Pharaoh was wroth against two of his officers, against the chief of the butlers and against the chief of the bakers. And he put them in ward in the house of the captain of the guard into the prison, the place where Joseph was bound." So that now Joseph has two cellmates. He has two that are there with him. And he became a blessing to the butler, and he pronounced a judgment on the baker. It's quite interesting to note that, for these two men had dreams. And Joseph interpreted them and said, "For the butler, it'll mean your salvation. And for the baker, it'll mean your death." And Christ was crucified between two thieves. One of the thieves, he said to him, "Today thou shalt be with me in paradise." And then we find that Joseph ascribes all glory to God. You find that when he was able to interpret the dreams of these two men, the baker and the butler of the Pharaoh of Egypt, he said this to them when they wanted to applaud him: "Do not interpretations belong to God? Tell me them, I pray you." So that he gives God the glory, and you'll find out that he continually did that even when he went into the presence of Pharaoh. And that's exactly even what our Lord did when he was here upon this earth. Have you ever noticed that he always gave God the Father credit for everything? In other words, God must get the glory. Listen to him in John 12:49-50. "For I have not spoken of myself, but the Father which sent me, he gave me a commandment what I should say and what I should speak. And I know that his commandment is life everlasting. Whatsoever I speak, therefore, even as the Father said unto me, so I speak." The Lord Jesus, when he was upon this earth, never did anything, made any decision according to his own judgment. And he had the ability, of course. But he always did it because he said, "This is God's will, and I've come to speak the things that represent him." God got the glory. And as far as Joseph was concerned, everything he did, he gave God the credit. He gave God the glory. And I'm wondering if that's one of the reasons the blessing of God is being withheld today from the church. We have so many individuals that are seeking for prominence and recognition, even in the church today, and God is not getting the glory. My friend, if there's anything being done today, that is effective in this world, it's God that's doing it. No man today can do this. And this idea today that this man is talented, or that man has ability, or that this thing or the other thing. My friend, there's nothing that's effective and eternal that God does not do. And we need to recognize that in this hour. And that was the thing that Joseph did. And even our blessed Lord here upon this earth in the flesh followed that pattern. Now you will notice that this boy Joseph, there in prison, he's forgotten. But he told the butler, he said, when you're restored back to Pharaoh, you be my attorney. You remember me. And say a good word for me there. In Genesis 40, verse 14, but think on me when it shall be well with thee, and show kindness, I pray thee, unto me, and make mention of me unto Pharaoh, and bring me out of this house. Isn't it interesting that it's concerning his death that the Lord Jesus said, this do in remembrance of me. Don't forget me. Don't forget my death. Don't forget this that I came to do. And he tells his church today that as often as you do this thing, you do it in remembrance of me. And that's how important the Lord's Supper is for believers today. I have no patience with this little group of super-duper saints who say we don't need the Lord's Supper in this hour. He said, do this in remembrance of me. Remember me. Joseph said to this butler, remember me. Now, today many Christians like to have a picture of Jesus in their home, that some human artist has painted. And there's one thing you can be sure, Jesus doesn't look like that picture, and I don't care whose it is. We don't know how he looked at all, and that's with help from us. But I want to suggest to you that these lovely pictures in the life of Joseph, they're old pictures. It's our Lord in type. We ought to have them on the art gallery of our souls today. And what lovely pictures they are of him. Now, the butler forgot Joseph. What human gratitude that was. The very man that had given him the one word of encouragement in prison is now forgotten. And isn't that typical of human nature? The Lord Jesus, you can hear him say, were there not 10 cleansed? Where are the 9? Where are the 9? 10 lepers, but only one came back in thanksgiving to the Lord. But even in all of this, God was overruling the neglect of the butler as he was overruling everything else. Had you ever stopped to think that had Joseph been delivered at that time, suppose the butler had gone in and said to Pharaoh, say, I want to tell you there's a man down there in prison has helped me so much, and he interprets dreams, and he interpreted my dream, and he's God's man, and he's been unjustly put in that prison. And I think Pharaoh would have given him his dismissal immediately. He would have had a pardon. And by the time that you get around to where he's needed, Joseph would have been halfway back to Hebron in the Promised Land. And when he was needed in Egypt, he wouldn't have been there. You see, God's overruling all of this, and he's keeping him in prison to be present at the moment that God will need him. It's amazing how God today moves in the hearts and lives of people even today without us recognizing it at all. We even talk about God being dead, and yet God's moving today in the affairs and lives of men and women. And so we're now going to leave the prison and go to the palace. We're going to see how the hand of God is beginning to move. And here we do see the hand of God in the life of Joseph. Or let me put it like this, the hand of God's moving in the glove of circumstances now. Or as someone has said, the fortuitous concurrence of circumstances. Well, that's what we have here. Up to this point, everything seemed to work against this boy. A little later, his father, when Benjamin was to go down into Egypt, he said, "All these things are against me." That was Jacob. And Joseph, at this time his son, could have said it. But Joseph would have been a spoiled brat had he continued in his father's house, given the role of a favorite son. He'd not only had a coat of many colors, but a silver spoon in his mouth. And that's not what God wanted for this boy. And so he's sold into Egypt. He's put into prison, and he's forgotten because God is going to work out something in his life. The writer of Ecclesiastes says something quite interesting in the 7th chapter, verse 8. Listen to this. "Better is the end of a thing than the beginning thereof." And you know many of us today that are Christians need to learn that. Better is the end of a thing than the beginning of it. Many of us today, because when we start something, or we today attempt something and it falls to pieces in our hands, we say, "Oh my, God is against us," and we drop it all together. My friend, today how many are discouraged because they only see the beginning? The writer to Ecclesiastes, it says, better's the end than the beginning. And the child of God can always hold on to that. Weeping may endure for the night, but joy comes in the morning. Someone has said today that some modern philosopher has said, "Let's get all we can right now, because tomorrow we shall weep." The Bible says the opposite. That now is the time of weeping, but joy cometh in the morning. Now Pharaoh had a dream also. He called in his wise men, and they didn't have the answer. They very frankly confessed. They said, "We haven't any notion what this could possibly mean." And what a picture it is of the man and the world even today, my beloved. We are seeing the confusion of the wise men of the world. We can get to the moon today, but we can't solve the problems that are on this earth. Right here in Los Angeles, they're making a rocket that'll go to the moon, but you can't get through the freeway to get out to make the rocket that's going to the moon. We can't even solve local problems today. What a picture of mankind. We have computers today that can go back millions of years, but there's not one of them can tell you about tomorrow. How sad it is to see mankind and men in high places today in apathy and uncertainty and confusion and not knowing what to do today. The Scripture says, "The secret of the Lord is with them that fear Him." I think that would be a good motto for Washington today. It would be a good motto for the United Nations today. The secret of the Lord is with them that fear Him. Now, when Pharaoh had his dream, the wise men came in and they made no contribution whatsoever. The butler remembered. And in verse 9, of chapter 41, "Then spake the chief butler unto Pharaoh, saying, I do remember my faults this day." And so he tells about his experience in prison. He tells about Joseph. And then Joseph is brought out of prison and brought into the presence of Pharaoh. And I think it's interesting how accurate the Word of God is in this connection. It says he shaved himself. The Hebrews didn't shave, as you know. But the Egyptians did. Go look at any of Egyptian art today, and they're all clean shaven. If they are a member of the nobility, they're given a little goatee. Most of them couldn't grow it. King Tut couldn't, but they gave him one. But they were clean shaven folks. Now this man changes his raiment and shaves himself. And candidly, I think you have a picture of this man now brought out of prison. The prison can no longer hold him because God's time has arrived. And I'd like for you to follow our pictures right on through now. Here is a picture of the Lord Jesus Christ in resurrection. God raised up Jesus at the appointed time, and all Rome couldn't keep him there. And all the religious rulers couldn't keep him in that grave. And when Peter spoke on the day of Pentecost, he went back to that, for that was the very heart of the message, and still the heart of the message of the gospel today, not only that Christ died, but that he rose again, whom God hath raised up, having loosed the pains of death, because it was not possible that he should be holden of it. Acts 2:24. That's Peter's message on the day of Pentecost, and he then came back to it again. This Jesus hath God raised up, whereof we are all witnesses. That's his message. And then when he was called to go into the home of Cornelius, a Gentile, he brought that message again in Acts 10:40. Him God raised up the third day and showed him openly, so that this boy Joseph, at God's appointed time, the present can't hold him. He's brought forth, and he's brought forth at what we would call the psychological moment. And it's on the third day that our Lord came back from the dead, as it had been predicted and as he himself said would take place. Now we find something else, that Joseph revealed God's plan here. He's very careful when he comes into the presence of Pharaoh to make it clear that it's for nothing in him. Just as Daniel, later on, when he's in the presence of Nebuchadnezzar, he said, I want you to understand, it's nothing that's in me, but that God is the one that will show to the king. Now we find this boy speaking to Pharaoh. In the 16th verse of chapter 41, he says, Joseph answered Pharaoh, saying, it's not in me. God shall give Pharaoh an answer of peace. He's speaking for God now. And as he speaks for God, he reveals God's plan now and how that plan is to work out. In verse 25, he says, and Joseph said unto Pharaoh, the dream of Pharaoh is one. God hath showed Pharaoh what he's about to do. And then down in verse 32 again, and for that the dream was doubled unto Pharaoh twice. It's because the thing is established by God, and God will shortly bring it to pass. And then further on, we find the message got through to Pharaoh, and he gave this boy a name. Verse 45, and Pharaoh called Joseph's name Zaphath-Paaneah. Now, there's a name for you. And personally, I think I'll just continue to call him Joe. I think it's much easier than this. But the name in the Coptic, in the Egyptian, means revealer of secret things. He is revealing God's plan. And this man that's on the throne of Egypt had the intelligence to understand that and to know that. And because of that, the world was preserved in that day. Now, Christ came to this earth not just to reveal God's plan, but actually to reveal God. He that hath seen me hath seen the Father. What a tremendous statement. I and the Father, we are one. What a tremendous thing. He came to reveal God. Now, not only that, but Joseph redeemed the world from starvation. But my friend Christ redeemed the world by his salvation. And have you ever stopped to think this morning? It might be well to do some thinking today, that he is the only Savior that's in the world today. Oh, how many have attempted to qualify for this, but they haven't been able to qualify. No man in the history of this world has ever been a savior. Now, there are many founders of world religion. There, of course, is Buddha. There's Zoroaster. There is Muhammad. There are some of these modern cults. But actually, if you look into their teaching, not one of them claims to be a savior of mankind that will save the soul of an individual from sin. There is none other name under heaven given among men whereby we must be saved. The world, the life of the world, hung by a very slim thread, and that was on that boy Joseph. He was able to feed the world over a period of 7 years of worldwide famine. He preserved the world. The Lord Jesus, after all these years, is the only Savior that the world has today. Will you listen to Him? For God sent not His Son into the world to condemn the world, but that the world through Him might be saved. He that believeth on Him is not condemned, but he that believeth not is condemned already, because he hath not believed on the name of the only begotten Son of God. He is the only Savior of the world today. That's the picture I'd like for you to put in the art gallery of your soul today. Isaiah had predicted this. Isaiah said in the 44th chapter, verse 8, "Is there a God beside me? There is no God. I know not any." If you know today of a Savior, you know something that God doesn't know. He said, "I know of none." And again, in the 45th chapter of Isaiah, verse 22, he says, "Look unto me, and be ye saved, ye ends of the earth, for I am God, and there is none else." That's the verse that God used to save Spurgeon. He was a boy. One morning, he was on the way to church in London. There was a snowstorm. He couldn't even get to church. It was just too bad. And he stopped in at a little chapel. And at this chapel, even the preacher couldn't even get there that morning. And a man, Spurgeon said, I don't know what he was. I think he was a shoemaker. But he says, the thing impressed me, he was a very ignorant man. And he said he got up. And he took this as his text, "Look unto me, and be ye saved, ye ends of the earth, for I'm God, and there is none else." Spurgeon says that morning that man didn't take him 5 minutes to say all he knew about that verse. He said, everybody can look. God told us to look. And that's all that he asked you to do, to look in faith. And by that time, he was out of material. He had nothing else to say. And so he made up. Well, he made up in thunder what he lacked in lightning. And Spurgeon said, he looked out at me. There weren't many there that morning. He looked out at me and he said, "Young man, you look miserable. Look, and you'll be saved." Spurgeon said, "I looked, and I was saved." He's the only Savior of the world. Very briefly now in closing, have you looked in faith? He is the only Savior. He says, "Look unto me, all ye ends of the earth." One Savior for one world, one message, faith in Him. Have you looked? Have you trusted Him? As we close this morning, I'm wondering if you come in here today and you have not yet looked in faith to Christ. You may be looking to a church membership or to your background or to your life or to something, but you actually are not looking to Him this morning. You'd like to say, "I want to look to this Savior. I want to trust him. Just as the world had to come to Joseph, today the world does not have to come, but it's the only place to come, and you'll have to come of your free will. That's the only way he'll let you come. You have to come, if you're coming.
1: 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I'm Steve Schwetz, and it's been a pleasure traveling through the Bible with you. I hope that you'll hop aboard the Bible bus next Sunday for another never-before-heard message from Dr. McGee titled, Israel Faces the Sunset of Life. And now as we go, I leave you with this blessing from Zephaniah 3:17. The Lord your God in your midst, the Mighty One will save. He will rejoice over you with gladness. He will quiet you with his love. He will rejoice over you with singing. Amen.

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1: 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The name that God gives you. This Father's Day, consider the wonderful name God will call you and strive to make that name yours. 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
3: Jesus Christ said, "I will build my church." For more than 2,000 years, he's been doing all that he promised. Today, his church remains an assembly of his saints, providing a place for worship, fellowship, and instruction. In a world that often feels isolated and alone, church remains a place to connect. It's a place to call home. We're so glad you've chosen to connect with the family of believers at Campus Church in the Crown Center at Pensacola Christian College, as together we rejoice in the Lord.
4: Welcome today to Rejoice in the Lord. I wanted to begin by reading a letter I received recently from a viewer of Rejoice in the Lord. It was from a lady named Grace, and let me share a couple of the things that she mentioned. First of all, she said, "My name is Grace, and I support the ministry monthly." And then she went on to say some very encouraging things regarding that which she receives every week from Rejoice in the Lord. And then she concluded her letter with this. She said, "Please be encouraged that your labor is not in vain in the Lord." Grace, I want you to know that not only for me, but for all of us here at Rejoice in the Lord, letters like yours are a great encouragement. In fact, I also want to say to people like Grace, thank you for those who make Rejoice in the Lord possible through your gifts. Rejoice in the Lord is a viewer-funded ministry. People just like you make this program possible in your area. So thank you for not only being encouraged yourself, but thank you for those of you who are supporting this work and make it possible for so many others to benefit from the work of Rejoice in the Lord. Today, here at Rejoice, we're going to do a part two, a real place called heaven, part two. You know, the more you look at heaven, the more you come away encouraged and anticipating. In fact, at the conclusion of the message today, I encourage all of us to look for some glimpses this side of eternity regarding a wonderful place called heaven where we'll spend forever with our Lord. It certainly is cause to rejoice in the Lord.

There's a passage of scripture that I'd like us to look at before the choir sings this beautiful song. It's found in Revelation chapter 21, and I'm going to be reading verses 22 through 25. Revelation 21, beginning in verse number 22. Here the Bible records for us, "And I saw no temple therein, for the Lord God Almighty and the Lamb are the temple of it. And the city had no need of the sun, neither of the moon, to shine in it. For the glory of God did lighten it, and the Lamb is the light thereof. And the nations of them which are saved shall walk in the light of it, and the kings of the earth do bring their glory and honor into it. And the gates of it shall not be shut at all by day, for there shall be no night there." Listen as the choir sings, "No More Night."

choir and orchestra. What a great day that will be. We get to get rid of all of our sorrows, our cares, our pain. However, while we're here on this earth, we have a great high priest, right? His name is Jesus, who desires to have a relationship with us, who desires to

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And so we can come before the throne of God. That's our next song. Would you join me as we sing together, 599? Let's focus on this, before the throne of God above.

0: When I was a kid, my dad came home. 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So when I was a kid, my dad came home. I don't know where he got it. I don't know whose it was. It was clearly someone's previously. But he came home with an old homemade go-kart that we absolutely fell in love with. I mean, this old go-kart, I can picture it as clear as day. It was an old homemade painted blue go-kart. Now the brake pedal, you know, there was an actual brake pedal on it, but it just pushed some kind of a metal pad up against the back tires. The throttle for this go-kart was actually kind of on the column that held this old steering wheel, and you'd just push the throttle up or push it down. It was just hand operated, no accelerator pedal, just just set it high and let her rip, you know. We would tear around in our backyard in this little go-kart with its 5-horsepower Briggs & Stratton engine. You know, you get back there, you pull it like you would a lawnmower, and you get the thing started. Now, you had to kind of hold on, because if you didn't hold on, it'd take off by itself. And so you'd start it, hold on, scoot around, jump in the seat, and off you'd go. And the seat, there's no cushion. It's just an old homemade metal seat. Somebody welded this thing together, and Dad got it for, I don't know, he probably bought it from someone for $20 and brought it home, and we had a blast. And one day, Dad came home and said, we're taking the go-kart. Now, really, we rode it in our backyard, a small backyard. And we just had this little, you know, we'd do a circle in it. Now, you couldn't really get the thing going. You'd have to constantly play with that, you know, accelerator. You'd have to, you know, get going, slow down, turn, you know, spin on the corner, slow down, spin on the, over and over and over again. We had no grass in our backyard until us kids were all 28 years old, okay? We, no grass in the backyard. But Dad came home one day and he said, hey, we're taking the go-kart to a track. There was a little track outside of town, and it wasn't used for anything. I don't know why it was originally built, but a little track. And if you gave the people who owned it at the top of the hill a couple bucks, you could go down and take whatever you wanted to ride on that track. You could use their track. So Dad gave him a couple bucks, and we drove down to this track and got the go-kart out. And I'm telling you, for me as a kid, I'm probably 10 or 12 years old. This is pure, unadulterated joy. Because you know what you could do on that track? You could open that thing up as fast as its little, you know, Briggs & Stratton engine would take it and just let it run. I mean, seriously, I can still feel the jolt of that thing going around that track, sliding around the curves, and not slowing down. You just set it for all it's worth, and you would just hold on and ride it the way I think God intended that go-kart to be ridden. Do you know what you're doing when you're doing that? I mean, I wouldn't have processed this whole thing. I wouldn't have put all the pieces together. But do you know what I'm doing? I'm thinking, while I'm riding it, this is what this go-kart was intended to do. Not a little circle in my backyard. Now, I'm still riding the go-kart, but that's not the way it was intended to be ridden. It's intended to be ridden with that throttle wide open and with your hair blowing in the breeze, and you're just smiling because it is 10-year-old joy. When you think about this world and all that we experience, it does continually leave us longing for something more. It's like we're riding around in our little circles in someone's backyard with the knowledge that we were, in fact, made for something more. We actually were. And we can only fully experience what we were made for in a real place called heaven. Last week, we looked at the confusion of heaven. Today, we're going to consider the certainty, the citizens, and some considerations regarding heaven. The title, of course, of our message today is A Real Place Called Heaven, part two. Let's begin today with what we'll refer to as the certainty of heaven. Now, when we start to answer the question, what will the new heaven and the new earth be like? Without some indicators or clues, we're simply left to our own speculation. And there have been many who have been willing to speculate. Well, I think heaven's going to be like, but you and I should certainly understand that a place where we're going to dwell, and when I use the term we, I'm talking about all of those who are part of the family of God, by salvation, rescued from the consequence of their sin and eternally secure in Christ Jesus. They have in fact passed from death, that is separation, to life, that is no separation, and they've done so by the acceptance of the greatest gift ever given, that is the gift of God, which is eternal life. So when all those who are part of the family of God, the saved, when we finally get to this place called heaven, we're going to find ourselves in this place that is not so unfamiliar, a place that is not so distant from something that we've had indications of, I would submit, all of our earth-born days. Let's begin by looking at what does the Bible say about the certainty of this place called heaven? Isaiah 65, verse number 17 says, "For behold, I create new heavens and a new earth, and the former shall not be remembered nor come into mind. For as the new heavens and the new earth, which I will make, shall remain before me, saith the Lord, so shall your seed and your name remain." 2 Peter chapter 3, verse number 13, "Nevertheless we, according to his promise, look for new heavens and a new earth, wherein dwelleth righteousness." And in Revelation 21, verse number 1, "And I saw a new heaven and a new earth, for the first heaven and the first earth were passed away, and there was no more sea." We seem to be aware that we're living in a world that is not quite our final home. And yet we certainly recognize that we fit here quite well also. It's as if this world was made for us and us for the world, but there is something still missing. Even the leading voice of atheism, Richard Dawkins, he began one of his books with this statement. He recognizes there's something strangely familiar about us fitting here and the world a fit for us. He said, "Biology is the study of complicated things that give the appearance of having been designed for a purpose." Well, they give the appearance of having been designed for a purpose because they were. Our earth today has a design and, of course, a designer. Just as certainly as this world exists and we exist in it with a purpose, so does the heaven and the earth that God is going to create following this one. Now, when we're thinking about the world to come, it's good for us to consider at least part of the purpose for the present world that God has already created in which we now exist. He again gives us some indication about the world to come from the present world. In 1 Timothy chapter 6, listen to what he says. 1 Timothy 6, verse 17, we're trusting in, we're told to trust in not uncertain riches, but we're to trust in the living God who giveth us richly all things to enjoy. Have you ever felt a little guilty about enjoying something? Like having a day off and spending it with your family. Have you ever felt a little bit guilty about enjoying a really wonderful meal with friends? Have you ever felt a little bit guilty about some simple pleasure that this earth provides? Do you know the Bible helps us understand that God, the creator of the world, is a God who filled it with that which you and I are actually invited to enjoy. God did create this world for his glory and for our good. And that good certainly includes our ability to enjoy it. I mean, just think about some of the things we enjoy. We enjoy music. We enjoy sports. We enjoy conversation, food, art, reading, exploration, gardening, building, games. If God gave us all things richly to enjoy in this world, why would we think that the world to come will be anything less? If you want to know the realities of the world to come, then think of all the good things that God's gifted us with in the current world that is. Then perfect them as far as your mind can conceive, and you are heading in the right direction. You know, there's a verse that I know I've quoted often. You know it. In fact, you may have a little plaque or something on your wall at home that has this verse recorded on it. It's Psalm chapter 34, verse number 8, and it says, "Oh, taste and see that the Lord is good. Blessed is the man that trusteth in him." So hasn't God given you a little sampling, a little taste of heaven? You know, sometimes, again, we think like, well, heaven, what's it going to be like? Well, look around. There are tastings of heaven on this side of eternity. Certainly, there is a new heaven and new earth coming. And I believe we're going to be invited, just as Adam was in the garden, to freely eat of every tree of the new earth that God will fully restore. You and I can't fully experience what the new heaven and new earth will be like because we're still living with the reality of a broken world. It is fallen and it is sin-cursed. Right now, we get little tastes. But because of Christ's death and resurrection, think about how wonderful, how pure, how unending will be the joy of those who live in heaven and this new earth where there will be no curse. Revelation 22, verse number 3, "And there shall be no more curse, but the throne of God and of the Lamb shall be in it, and his servants shall serve him." I mean, can you imagine no more curse? How far has the curse reached? It has reached to the furthest extent of the universe. So then, how expansive is Christ's redemption? One man said it this way: Christ died not merely to make the best of a bad situation. He died so that mankind, earth, and the universe itself would be renewed to forever proclaim his glory. This is the certainty of the new heaven, the new earth. We understand that whatever sin touches, it pollutes. So the universe has to be dealt with because every atom of it has been marked with the results of the fall. It's under the curse. Redemption goes all the way to the curse of sin and its consequences. Then it deals with that curse fully. It doesn't just cover the marks of sin. It completely cleanses it. One theologian said this: "The emphasis in the present heaven is on the absence of earth's negatives, while the future heaven is in the presence of earth's positives, magnified many times through the power and glory of resurrected bodies on a resurrected earth, free at last from sin and shame and all that would hinder both joy and achievement." So the idea that the new earth would be something completely different from earth as we know it is inconsistent with what we see in Scripture. Instead, I believe the new earth will not be completely foreign to the earth that we now know, but earth perfected, one that's completely removed from any touch of the curse. This is the certainty of heaven. Many in here would know the song, "This world is not my home. I'm just a passing through. My treasures are laid up somewhere beyond the blue." So we know the song. But if we're honest, I mean, haven't you ever thought, "I'm really going to miss that, whatever, someday in heaven"? Like, oh man, you see a sunrise and you think, "I'm going to miss that." And you see this mountain range and you go on a beautiful hike, or you're exploring something, or you're doing something here on this side of eternity. And sometimes we think, "Oh, I'm going to miss that." The present heaven, where people are right now, the present heaven is where the saved who have died are currently residing. But this is not the final eternal state. That will be marked by a new heaven and a new earth. The present heaven seems to be marked by what we would call rest, the cessation of conflict. Now, oh, wow, my labors have come to their conclusion. But the new heaven and the new earth, it's going to be centered on activity, expansion, exploration, all in the midst of worship. I mean, haven't you ever been just out for a walk or at a family dinner or playing a sport or you're at a concert or you're in a church service or I mean, seriously, doing something as basic as laundry where you felt the overwhelming sense of God's presence and you are at that moment worshiping Him. In the new heaven and in the new earth, this will be our eternal reality. We will be engaged in that which the new heaven and earth provides, all the while worshiping the one who is worthy of the same. Well, this is the certainty of heaven. Let's go a little further and look at the citizens of heaven. The citizens of heaven. Okay, just briefly on this. First of all, obviously, there's going to be one who is the conqueror of heaven, the chief citizen of heaven. There's a dramatic scene presented in Revelation chapter 5. We don't have time to read the whole chapter, but if you want to put a little note in your notes, go back and read again Revelation chapter 5 and just walk through this scene that unfolds regarding the dramatic aspect of, oh, this is terrible. And the writer of the Revelation, John, he says, I wept. And then the resolution to this weeping, it is a powerful scene. God himself is seated on the throne, a sealed book in his hand. An angel invites any who would be worthy to open the book. And there John stands, this one who is privy to these unfolding events in heaven. And he does say, I wept because none stepped forward. Not man, not angel, none were worthy to open the book, to loose the seals thereof. And then one of the elders who is there comes over to John, and it's as if he whispers in his ear, and he says, it's okay, weep no more. There is one who is worthy. Notice what he says in verse number 5 of Revelation chapter 5. And one of the elders saith unto me, weep not. Behold, the Lion of the tribe of Judah, the Root of David, hath prevailed to open the book and to loose the seals thereof. And in comes Jesus in the middle of the throne of heaven. And notice what he does, verse number 7. And he came and took the book out of the right hand of him who sat on the throne, the one who is both the Lion, what a combination, and the Lamb. He is the exclusive one of the citizens of heaven who is worthy to take the book, to loose the seals thereof. Now notice what happens next, verse number 8. And when he had taken the book, the four beasts and the 24 elders fell down before the Lamb, having every one of them harps and golden vials full of odors, which are the prayers of the saints. And they sung a new song, saying, Thou art worthy to take the book, to open the seals thereof, for thou wast slain and hast redeemed us to God by thy blood out of every kindred and tongue and people and nation, and hath made us unto our God kings and priests, and we shall reign on the earth. Yes, Jesus Christ is worthy. He is the answer to our need to worship. We worship that which we find worthy, and there is none that will wonder, is he worthy to be praised? Think about how lesser things continually vie for our attention and ultimately for our worship. Money, fame, position, talent, recognition, acceptance, all seem to clamor for our worship. But Jesus answers this need to worship. He is worthy of the same. He is the chief citizen, the conqueror of heaven. Then the congregants of heaven. Well, who else is there? The first thing that I would note again is that we will be there present in our real bodies. And we get a good glimpse of what do those bodies look like? What are they going to be like? Well, I think the best way we can answer that question is, again, we get a little glimpse, a little insight into heaven. So when Jesus died, his body was literally placed in a borrowed tomb. That body was broken, it was beaten, it was marred beyond recognition. But when Jesus came out of the tomb, now think through the question and then you come up with your own answer. Did the body that was buried in the tomb disappear and a new body replace it? Or did a body that was placed in a tomb come physically out of a borrowed tomb? It's an important question. Well, I think we have some further indication as to what body came out of the tomb. Now, clearly a glorified body. Clearly a body that is the same body, but not the same body. When he comes out of that borrowed tomb physically, I don't believe that the old body disappeared and a new body replaced it. I believe a resurrected, glorified body comes physically out of that tomb. And you say, well, why do you think that? Well, for many reasons. First of all, it's a recognizable body. We understand that is Jesus. And then further, there are actually some indicators that that is his body. Isn't it wonderful that in God's perfect wisdom and in his perfect plan, he left some marks for us to see? You know, reach hither thy hand, Thomas, and put it into the print of the nails in my hands. Reach hither your hand and thrust it into my side. What remains from that body? Again, these weren't marks that were transferred to a new body. This is the body of Jesus, resurrected, perfected, glorified, and a body that you and I understand gives us some indication of what will ours be like in a glorified heaven. You know, one of the primary challenges that I believe will mark the congregants of heaven is that, you know, sometimes we wonder like, oh man, what's gonna happen? Are people gonna know me? And absolutely, you're gonna have your body, your real body. I mean, remember the things that Jesus did in his risen, glorified body. He traveled, he was on the road to Emmaus, he ate, he even cooked, he sat, he fellowshipped, he interacted with people. None of these things will be foreign to the congregants of heaven. Then I think it's also at least important for us to acknowledge regarding the congregants of heaven. We will make some transition, and that is on this side of eternity. If you know Jesus Christ personally, we often refer to ourselves. In fact, John Bunyan wrote a classic work, and it's in his title. We talk about Pilgrim's Progress. We see ourselves on this side of eternity functioning as pilgrims. But that's not what we will be in the new heaven and the new earth. In the new heaven and the new earth, no longer pilgrims, then I believe we'd be better called pioneers. Let's go explore this new heaven and this new earth. It's true, this world is not our final home. Dearly beloved, I beseech you as strangers and pilgrims, abstain from fleshly lusts, which war against the soul. Hebrews 13, 14, for here have we no continuing city, but we seek one to come. There's a city coming. Philippians 3, 20, our conversation, the word conversation there, it means citizenship, is in heaven, from whence also we look for the Savior, the Lord Jesus Christ. Yeah, a new country. This is where we're heading, over which Jesus exercises his dominion. You know, when you think even about dominion and citizens, Jesus does exercise dominion. That means authority. He exercises that dominion over the citizens of heaven. But there, the citizens are invited to claim their rightful inheritance. So just like here, this side of eternity, you have an inheritance on this side. There's an inheritance on the other side. Matthew 25, 34. Then shall the king say unto them on his right hand, come, ye blessed of my Father, inherit the kingdom prepared for you from the foundations of the world. Listen, typically we consider an inheritance to be something physical, right? like maybe even a monetary or someone passed down this to you. There is some sense of, oh, that's my inheritance. There's some physical aspect to this. I don't think that we should remove that concept entirely from heaven. And remember, initially God gave Adam authority over the physical creation. The curse brought hardship to that oversight. The removal of the curse will bring restored harmony that will extend, I believe, to the physical creation. And if you pause and think about it, dominion, at least in our context, dominion almost always has some connection to land. Heaven is presented as a city because of its massive population, but it's also presented as a country because of its vastness. And just as we're invited to explore the world in which we currently live, I believe as citizens of the new world to come, we will be invited to do the same. And then I would also say, as we think about these citizens and us as part of it, Christians will reign with authority with Jesus from his throne. Revelation 22:5, there shall be no night there. They shall need no candle, neither the light of the sun, for the Lord God giveth them light, and they shall reign forever and ever. Obviously, all power comes from God. He's the one who will distribute that power to those who will reign with him. This is the destiny for every child of God who will claim their inheritance in the kingdom of heaven. It is what mankind was built for. It is what we have failed to achieve, and it is what Christ came to restore. Truly, we could say without hesitation, you and I were made for something more. Now, as we wrap things up this morning, let's give some final considerations of heaven. You know, over the last couple of weeks, we have talked about, okay, what's heaven going to be like? What are some misconceptions, some wrong things that people have assumed about heaven? What are the congregants of heaven? What are the conditions of heaven? What's it going to be like? Well, all those are well and good, but what bearing does that have on us today? How should we conclude a simple two-week look into heaven? Some considerations of heaven. Consideration number one, look for a glimpse of heaven every day. Look for a glimpse of heaven every day. The word glimpse, it just means a momentary view, just a brief look. It's not like, oh, that was a fleeting. I got a glimpse of, you know, sometimes you'll see here in Pensacola, the Blue Angels fly over. They're practicing in the area. And we say, oh, I got a little glimpse of the Blues today as they were. It wasn't the full show. It just was a little partial glimpse. Look for a glimpse of heaven every day. I would submit it will be distorted. The outline will be fuzzy. You just get a partial view. Right now, I know we see through a glass darkly, but then face to face. But don't let a day go by where you don't get a little glimpse of that which is here, that God says, because you know what's happening here, you're also going to have a sense for the world that is yet to come. You may get a glimpse of heaven when you see a beautiful sunrise or a beautiful sunset. And I think at times people have said, well, wait, there's no sun in heaven, right? Well, I don't know. There may be a sun in heaven. It's not that we need the sun in heaven. That's what the Bible says specifically. And the city had no need of the sun, neither of the moon to shine in it. For the glory of the Lord did lighten it, and the Lamb is the light thereof. But it doesn't say that you'll never again see the wonder and the beauty and maybe colors that your eyes currently can never comprehend in a beautiful sunset that paints the sky. Multiple times when he says, I'm creating a new earth, he doesn't say new earths, but multiple times he says new heavens, plural, and earth. As if to say the heaven and the heavens. Some considerations, look for a glimpse of heaven every day. Number two, be mindful of where you are stockpiling treasures. Be mindful of where you are stockpiling treasures. Have you honestly asked yourself about how you're doing with sending treasure on ahead to your future home? You and I are fairly good in our world, in our culture, in our context of preparing for what's next. Well, I'm going to have to save this for that. And we plan to do this, so we need to work and prepare for it. We do it all the time, understandably so. In fact, the Bible says that if we're not providing for, that we should work to be able to provide. But often in the midst of our providing for what we see, we fail to provide for that which we at this moment cannot see. In Matthew chapter 6, beginning in verse number 19, it says, "Lay not up for yourselves treasures upon the earth." It goes on further, it says, "But lay up for yourselves treasures in heaven. For where your treasure is, there will your heart be also." There's a direct correlation between our treasures and our hearts. We are intuitively tied to our treasures. So if you're sending them ahead, your heart is also already going to be in the place where we will spend eternity. Number three, keep eternity always in view. Keep eternity always in view. Set your affection on things above, not on things on the earth. A continual downward look is a dangerous view. Lift up your heads. This last week, Julie and I were at the hardware, we had to run to the hardware store. So we go and I pull our vehicle up and the car in front of me in the parking space was, I think, a plumbing truck. So he's parked in front of me and I pull up behind. I get out and I'm going around the front of the car to get my wife's door. So I open mine, I walk, I have a ball cap on. I'm dressed in work clothes, okay? So I have my ball cap on and I'm going around the front of the car and I'm looking straight down. And those PVC pipes were sticking out of the truck. I walk around and I mean, bam, I run right into the PVC pipes. And immediately I look to my, you know, when you do something, you look to see who noticed, right? So bam, I run into him and it jars me back. And I immediately look to see if Julie's looking and Julie is gone, all right? Like she is not there. I go around, I open the door. She's bent over laughing hysterically. And she's bent over because she doesn't want anybody to see that she's with me, okay? Why did this happen? Because I'm looking down, all right? I know it's a silly illustration, but and how often do we in our lives continually look exclusively at this world? It's a dangerous view. He reminds us, look up and lift up your heads, for your redemption draweth nigh. Lastly, live like you were built for something more. Live like you were built for something more. I was speaking at a camp this summer in Louisiana. Had a great week of camp, and immediately you know something, you notice something in the dining hall. They have a little platform where they'd make announcements, and at the back of the platform in the dining hall, there is a large aquarium, a big fish tank. And so I go up and I'm looking at the fish tank. There is one fish in the fish tank and it's a big bass. So there's a bass that somebody had caught in the lake and put that bass in the fish tank. Well, it looked kind of lonely, quite honestly. It's like, well, there's one bass in there. And a camper asked his counselor, if I catch some fish in the lake, can I put them in the fish tank? And he's like, yeah. Well, he did. He went out and he caught fish. So I start seeing the fish tank populated, all right? There's a brim in there and another brim. The bass wasn't overly excited about it, but the brim are swimming around. And then some other kids are catching fish and they're putting them in the fish tank. And before you know it, they said, no more fish in the fish tank, all right? Because there's several fish. Now, it's not packed, but there's several fish in the fish tank. And I have to tell you, I'd go up and I checked on them. I'm like, hey, who feeds the fish? And one of the counselors says, I don't know, but there's some food under here. So they got some food and they're putting it in and the fish are eating food. And Anybody change the water ever? Oh, yeah, we do. Last time we killed all the fish when we know how to do it now. All right. I'm a little concerned about the fish. Now, I eat fish. Okay, don't get me wrong. But just watching, I go up and I look at them and I'm watching the fish and there they are. And I'm thinking, it's a place they can live. They can inhabit the tank. But I'm sure for that fish, it's nothing like the lake from which they were taken. And I mean, closer than that fish could ever realize, there is a place that they were actually built for. You and I were not intended to feel completely at home here. We're intended by God in His goodness to live for a place where we will be eternally comfortable. It was C.S. Lewis who said, "I must keep alive in myself the desire for my true country, which I shall not find till after death. I must never let it get snowed under or turned aside. I must make it the main object of life to press on to that other country and to help others do the same." Live like you were built for something more.
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1: With SRN News, I am Michael Harrington in Washington. U.S. and Iranian negotiators are in Switzerland at this hour for talks to work on key details of their interim agreement to end the war in Iran. J.D. Vance, the vice president, leading the American team. He's holding talks with the parliamentary speaker and the foreign minister. They're meeting in a Swiss mountainside resort near the Lake Lucerne area. Mediators from Pakistan and Qatar will also be in the room, we're told. Counting down to the midterm elections now, House Speaker Mike Johnson says he's confident Republicans will hold their majority in November.
2: We've got great candidates, an extraordinary record to run on, a great environment, and meanwhile, the Democrats are going stock raving mad. As you can see, there's an insurgent left has taken over the Democrat Party. The Marxists are taking control. They're openly running as socialists and anti-Semites and everything else. And I really, really like our chances in the fall. I'm convinced we're going to win.
1: All 435 House seats are up, while about one-third of Senate seats are on the ballot. Illinois Governor J.B. Pritzker, the Democrat, has signed off on a new package of taxes targeting the tech sector.
3: The measures hit digital advertising, cryptocurrency investors, prediction markets, and social media platforms, and are expected to raise more than $800 million a year. Illinois will also become the first state to charge social media companies based on user counts. Legal experts warn the plan could face constitutional challenges, and conservatives argue the taxes single out speech platforms and could chill online expression while tying up businesses in costly court fights. Ken Lorman reporting.
1: Bolivian President Rodrigo Paz has declared a state of emergency to empower the military to remove roadblocks set up by anti-government protesters that are strangling some cities. This is SRN News. Evangelical Christians continue to be one of President Trump's key constituencies. An AP NORC poll finds about two-thirds of white born-again Protestants approve of President Trump's overall performance in the month of April. Mr. Trump won the support of about 8 in 10 white evangelical Christian voters in 2020 and 2024. Prominent clergymen have been some of President Trump's strongest supporters. Robert Jeffress, senior pastor of First Baptist Church in Dallas, is amongst them. He says the Religious Liberty Commission was a great idea. Vice President J.D. Vance, whose religious faith has been central to his adult life, writes about his spiritual journey in a new book. Observers say communion, finding my way back to faith, could ultimately serve as a kind of origin story for a future presidential campaign. Vance has been working on his new book during a busy decade that included a Hollywood movie about his youth, a short stint as U.S. Senator, and now Vice President. This is SRN News. Well, today's a big day for the Earth.
4: The summer solstice this Sunday marks the longest day of the year in the Northern Hemisphere and the start of astronomical summer. It's the opposite in the Southern Hemisphere, where it's the shortest day of the year and winter will start. The Earth's axis is tilted at an angle as it travels around the Sun. Solstices mark the times when the Earth is tipped most extremely, either toward or away from the Sun. That means the hemispheres are getting very different amounts of sunlight, and the days and nights are at their most unequal. I'm Haya Pinjwani.
1: Major League Baseball superstar Shohei Ohtani is a father again. The LA Dodgers shared the news on his Instagram account. He and his wife, Mabiko Tanaka, expressed joy over the safe birth and thanked supporters. A photo of tiny feet and a blue blanket suggests he's got a son to go with his daughter, born last year. He's very private about his family life. This is SRN News.
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He might have raised you to his shoulders and offered you a new view. He may have been the one to allow you to shed tears on his shoulder when your heart was broken. He may have taught you to fish, drive, or how to make pancakes. He may have ruined your favorite song by singing it loudly and off-key. He may not have understood everything you liked, and you may have disagreed with him often. Maybe you never met your dad, or wish you had. Maybe he passed too soon, and you wish you had one more day to talk things over. Maybe you've resented a long-term absence. Maybe, just maybe. Fathers are strong, wise, and funny. Fathers are exasperating, frustrating, and have caused tears. The memory of your father may be powerfully strong for a variety of reasons, and a day dedicated to dads helps you remember you wouldn't be here without him. You probably have more than one reason to be grateful. 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
1: With SRN News, I'm Michael Harrington in Washington. Vice President J.D. Vance today is meeting with top Iranian officials. They are in Switzerland. The White House is looking to build on the interim deal to end the war in Iran, reached by the two sides last week. Vance is holding talks with Parliamentary Speaker Mohammed Bagir Kababi and the Foreign Minister Abbas Arachari at a Swiss mountainside resort near Lake Lucerne. Counting down to the midterm elections, House Speaker Mike Johnson says he is confident that Republicans are going to hang on to their majority.
2: We've got great candidates, an extraordinary record to run on, a great environment, and meanwhile, the Democrats are going stock raving mad. As you can see, there's an insurgent left has taken over the Democrat Party. The Marxists are taking control. They're openly running as socialists and anti-Semites and everything else. And I really, really like our chances in the fall. I'm convinced we're going to win.
1: All 435 House seats are up in November. Democratic Illinois Governor J.B. Pritzker signed off on a new package of taxes targeting the tech sector. There could be problems, though. Here's correspondent Ken Lorman.
3: The measures hit digital advertising, cryptocurrency investors, prediction markets, and social media platforms, and are expected to raise more than $800 million a year. Illinois will also become the first state to charge social media companies based on user counts. Legal experts warn the plan could face constitutional challenges, and conservatives argue the taxes single out speech platforms and could chill online expression while tying up businesses in costly court fights. Ken Lorman reporting.
1: Bolivian President Rodrigo Paz has declared a state of emergency to empower the military to remove roadblocks set up by anti-government protesters. They're starving some big cities like La Paz. This is SRN News. Evangelical Christians continue to be one of the president's key constituencies. An APNRC poll finds that about two-thirds of white born-again Protestants approved of President Trump's overall performance in April. Mr. Trump won the support of about 8 in 10 white evangelical Christian voters in 2020 and again in 2024. The Religious Liberty Commission has been cheered by many as they say it's helped defend against harms against high-profile Christian leaders and regular Christians in the pews. Vice President Vance, whose religious faith has been central to his adult life, writes about his spiritual journey in a new book. It's called Communion, Finding My Way Back to Faith. He's been working on the book for about a decade. It was a busy time, including a Hollywood movie about his youth, a short stint as U.S. Senator from Ohio, and now Vice President to President Trump. This is SRN News. Today's a big day for the Earth itself.
4: The summer solstice this Sunday marks the longest day of the year in the Northern Hemisphere and the start of astronomical summer. It's the opposite in the Southern Hemisphere, where it's the shortest day of the year, and winter will start. The Earth's axis is tilted at an angle as it travels around the Sun. Solstices mark the times when the Earth is tipped most extremely, either toward or away from the Sun. That means the hemispheres are getting very different amounts of sunlight, and the days and nights are at their most unequal. I'm Haya Pinjwani.
1: Today is Sunday, June the 21st. It's the 172nd day of 2026. Summer begins today, as we've just mentioned. On this date in history, 1788, the United States Constitution went into effect as New Hampshire became the required ninth state to ratify it. And on this date in 1893, the first Ferris wheel opened to the public as part of the Great Chicago World's Fair. This is SRN News.
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1: With SRN News, I'm Michael Harrington in Washington. The vice president has met with top Iranian officials today as the White House looks to build on the interim deal to end the war in Iran reached by the two sides last week. J.D. Vance met today in Switzerland with top Iranian leaders, including the parliamentary speaker and the foreign minister. Mediators from Pakistan and Qatar were also in the room for the direct engagement. No word yet on whether they agreed to anything. Counting down to the midterm elections now, House Speaker Mike Johnson says Democrats are lurching to the left.
2: This is not a contract with America here. This is a contrast for America. And what it boils down to in its simplest terms is it's a contrast between common sense, Republicans, and crazy. And these people give us new illustrations and exhibits every day to show how crazy they've become.
1: All 435 House seats are up and one-third of the Senate, too. In the wake of a recent incident in Massachusetts, there are growing concerns that gun laws can affect an armed citizen's ability to respond in the critical minutes of a mass shooting. Correspondent John Scott explains.
3: The Cambridge, Massachusetts mass shooting has spotlighted how state-imposed magazine capacity limits may affect an armed citizen's ability to respond. Investigators say shooter Tyler Brown illegally obtained a banned rifle and fired about 60 rounds. An ex-Marine with a valid carry permit who intervened alongside a Massachusetts state trooper was limited to 8 rounds from his handgun under state law. The trooper, exempt from the limits, helped return fire, and together they stopped the attack. John Scott reporting.
1: France is putting emergency services and the military on wildfire alert today. A huge heat wave across Europe, and about a quarter of France is under a red alert. Temperatures to 104 degrees, and tomorrow will be worse. This is SRN News. A new report warns about increasing persecution of Christians in Nepal. International Christian Concern says the mostly Hindu nation subjects followers of Christ to legal restrictions, social pressure, and occasional violence. ICC says, quote, according to Christian leaders in Nepal, increasing Hindu nationalism seeks both to reinforce the country's identity as a Hindu nation and suppress Christian growth. Christian converts, especially those who leave Hinduism, often suffer severe consequences. A judge has ruled that men in Idaho will not face criminal charges for using women's restrooms. The decision from U.S. District Judge Amanda Brailsford puts on hold enforcement of key components of a law set to take effect July 1st. The legislation goes further than statutes in other states in that it bars men in women's restrooms and in both public and private-owned places. Idaho Attorney General Raul Labrador says he will appeal. This is SRN News. President Trump is showcasing the new Air Force One.
4: The former Qatari-owned jumbo jet has the robin's egg blue exterior of the old plane with the underbelly painted navy blue with a red stripe above it. The tail has a massive American flag on it.
5: This plane was transformed into a flying White House at a level of luxury that nobody's ever seen before.
4: President Trump spoke after stepping off the new plane at Andrews Air Force Base. He confirmed he would be taking the new jet to the NATO summit in Turkey next month. This is a so-called bridge jet until a new Air Force One arrives from Boeing in about 2 years. Ed Donahue, Washington.
1: Today is Sunday, June the 21st, and some notable people are celebrating a birthday today, including country musician Kathy Mattea. Remember her? Well, she's 67 years old today. Actress Juliette Lewis is 53. Britain's Prince William turns 44. This is SRN News.
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2: 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In this program, we want to encourage you in your Christian faith by showing how scientific evidence supports the Bible, particularly the Genesis account. The book of Genesis lays the foundation for all matters addressed in the rest of the Bible: the nature of God, His sovereignty in creation, man's purpose, sin, marriage, family, and why we need a Savior are all introduced and explained in Genesis. When we see that the first and most foundational book of the Bible can be trusted in all matters, including science, it builds confidence in the rest of the inspired Word all the way to Revelation. On today's show, we'll hear from Dr. Jake Hebert, physicist and research associate with the Institute for Creation Research. Here's Dr. Hebert.
3: On July 4th, 2012, scientists at the Large Hadron Collider announced the likely detection of what is called the Higgs boson, which has been nicknamed by some the God particle. And this particle was the last remaining elementary particle to be predicted by what is called the Standard Model of Particle Physics. Now, some were quick to claim that the discovery of this particle was a blow to the Christian faith. There was one Cambridge University professor who said this was another nail in the coffin of religion. And there was a well-known theoretical physicist and popularizer of science who implied, if he didn't outright state, that the Higgs boson was the particle that caused the Big Bang. But where does the reality end and the hype begin? Well, in order to get a feel for this subject, we have to cover some very basic background material. Generally speaking, you can classify particles into two categories based on the quantum mechanical rules they obey. One group is called fermions, and the second is called bosons. And the Higgs particle is called a boson because it falls into the second group. Well, what is a particle anyway? Well, there's a branch of physics called particle physics. And in this view, in this field of physics, you see it's really the fields that are fundamental. There are these quantities called fields. And if you've had a high school physics or college class, you may remember that when you studied electricity and magnetism, that the idea of an electric field was represented by drawings with lines, and the lines had little arrows on them. And so the directions of the arrows indicated the direction of the electric field at that location, and how close together the lines were at a given location tells you the relative size or strength of the field at that location. Well, the electric field is one kind of field, but the field associated with the Higgs boson is another kind, what they call a scalar field. And the Higgs boson, roughly speaking, is a ripple in this quantity called the Higgs field. Now, of course, this was all of great interest to theoretical physicists, but what about the claims that this discovery is a blow to religion or that it somehow proves the Big Bang? Well, these are simply outrageous exaggerations, and I'd like to explain why. Now, however, first, I will candidly admit I'm not a particle physicist. Yes, I am a physicist, but this particular branch of physics isn't my specialty. So in a sense, when I was studying this issue, I was something of a layman myself. And also, I didn't really think they were going to find the Higgs boson. When I was in grad school, they were still looking for it. And I was working in a completely different branch of physics. And I was basically kind of biased against the Higgs particle in the Standard Model because of that nickname, the God particle. As far as I'm concerned, it's sacrilegious and blasphemous. And so I had a bias against it. And of course, you can see why, right? With a nickname like that, surely the Higgs boson in the Standard Model had to be inherently atheistic, right? Well, it turns out that wasn't really the case. In fact, one of the leading researchers looking for the Higgs boson said he can't stand that nickname. He says that even though he's not particularly religious himself, he felt that name was an inappropriate slap in the face to religious believers. And even physicist Peter Higgs, for whom the particle was named, feels basically the same way, even though he's a professing atheist. So when this announcement was made, I began diligently searching for and reading articles that explained what those who were experts in this field thought about the Higgs boson. And it very quickly became obvious that these hyped claims were unsubstantiated. And I want to encourage you, as lay people out there who are listening to this radio broadcast, you can do the same thing. You too can learn to find problems in evolutionary arguments. Most of the problems in evolutionary claims are not in the mathematical details although that's sometimes the case, but rather they're usually basic logical fallacies that you can learn to spot with a little practice. So why were they claiming that the Higgs boson was a death blow to religion? Well, really, I'm not sure. There doesn't seem to be any real basis for it, and it seems like the people who were making those claims were basically shooting from the hip. But there was another claim made at the time that the Higgs boson was the cause of the Big Bang itself. Now, that is another matter. Obviously, we at ICR reject the Big Bang because it's patently unbiblical, not to mention that it's got lots of scientific problems. But if they were claiming that they had discovered the cause of the Big Bang or found evidence for the cause of the Big Bang, then that's another matter entirely, and that really would seem to be a challenge to a straightforward reading of Scripture and to the Christian faith. So where did this idea come from, that the Higgs boson was the cause of the Big Bang? Well, it came from theoretical physicist and science popularizer Michio Kaku. Now, you've probably seen him on TV. He's the Japanese-American physicist who has the sort of long white hair. Well, the day after the announcement of the Higgs boson discovery, he wrote an editorial in the Wall Street Journal entitled, "The Spark That Caused the Big Bang." Now, let's say you saw that headline on July 5th, 2012, the day after the discovery was announced. What are you going to think? Well, of course, you're going to think that the Higgs boson is what caused the Big Bang. And that's what Kaku seemed to be saying. Now, if you read the fine print, which most people don't, unfortunately, he does acknowledge that the Big Bang was supposedly caused by a particle, or really more precisely by a field like the Higgs field, but that was no doubt lost on most people. And we're going to talk a little bit more about this in the next section.
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3: Well, here we are talking about the Higgs boson and the impression that a lot of people had that the Higgs boson was the cause of the Big Bang, or that somehow the discovery of the Higgs boson was support for the Big Bang. Well, as we said in the first segment, this idea came about largely because theoretical physicist and a science popularizer Michio Kaku wrote an editorial in the Wall Street Journal entitled "The Spark That Caused the Big Bang." And basically, he seemed to be saying in that article that the Higgs boson is what caused the Big Bang. Now, again, if you read the fine print, which most people don't, he sort of hedges on that. He admits that it's really something like the Higgs field that is supposed to cause the Big Bang, but most people didn't pick up on that. And he did something very similar in a CNN interview with Ashley Banfield. And in the interview, Ms. Banfield says to Kaku that the discovery of the Higgs boson could be the start of a very big conversation and that it could somehow disprove religion. Well, Kaku did nothing to dispel this erroneous notion. He agrees with her, and he goes on this long-winded speech about the Higgs boson that basically goes all over the place. He has snippets of inflation theory, which is part of the Big Bang model, thrown in there, even though he doesn't call it that. He starts talking about parallel universes, and he even talks about Elvis Presley still being alive in a parallel universe somewhere. So he goes all over the place in this little interview. By the way, you can watch this on YouTube. It's still on in the internet. And from that interview, he gave a whole lot of people the impression that the Higgs boson, which had just been discovered, was the cause of the Big Bang. Well, there's just one small problem with this. Nobody believes that the Higgs boson caused the Big Bang. Even the Big Bang advocates themselves don't believe that. Now, they may have believed that in the past, but they certainly don't believe that today. Now, they do believe, many of them, that the Big Bang was caused by a field similar to the Higgs field that they call the inflaton, but they've ruled out the Higgs field as being the cause because it doesn't have the right properties. In fact, the field that they think caused the Big Bang hasn't even been shown to exist. So even militant Big Bang advocates have acknowledged this. Lawrence Krauss, he's a very militant anti-theist. He's a Big Bang proponent. Even he has acknowledged that the discovery of the Higgs particle does not explain why the alleged Big Bang would have happened. And Keiku was brutally criticized by other physicists for his misleading statements. There's a particle physicist named Matt Strassler who has a blog of his called Of Particular Significance. He's a particle physicist. His blog is Particular Significance. Get it? Okay, but on his blog, he wrote this anguished article entitled Why, Professor Keiku, Why? And he basically castigated Keiku for what he described as spectacular distortions. And so the bottom line is, despite some of the hype you may have heard, the Higgs boson doesn't prove the Big Bang. Now, there is a subtle tangential connection between the Big Bang model and the Higgs boson, but even a secular media outlet acknowledged there's no direct evidence for this hypothetical connection. So yes, the discovery of the Higgs boson is a great triumph for particle physics, but the claim that it's a nail in the coffin of Christianity is unsubstantiated hype. Now, of course, there's a lot more we could say about this. We have an article online at icr.org entitled The Higgs Boson and the Big Bang that you can freely read if you'd like to read more about this. And we have a number of great resources to help you to learn to think critically and to spot problems and arguments made by uniformitarian and evolutionary scientists. And with practice, you can do this. And again, most of these problems with these claims are not within the details of the mathematics themselves, although sometimes that's the case. Some of my research right now deals with that. Although, when you really get down to it, the mistakes I'm seeing, even though they're mathematical, ultimately they're logical mistakes anyway. The real problem that they make is that these evolutionary arguments are riddled with unspoken assumptions and logical fallacies. And just remember that we should give glory to the God who really did create everything, as we are told in Genesis, and not to a so-called God particle.
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1: Rose, U.S. and Iranian negotiators are in Switzerland for talks to work on key details of their interim agreement to end the Iran war. A team led by U.S. Vice President J.D. Vance will meet with Iranian negotiators. Officials from Pakistan and Qatar are serving as mediators. Iran has closed the Strait of Hormuz again over Israel's ongoing military campaign in Lebanon. The interim deal between the U.S. and Iran is meant to stop fighting on all fronts, including Lebanon. President Trump has threatened to impose tolls in the Strait if a final deal isn't reached in 60 days. The Trump administration is intensifying its crackdown on Antifa, renewing its designation of the group as domestic terrorist organization. Correspondent Ken Lorman reports.
2: The Justice Department has charged 15 alleged Antifa members in Minnesota, accusing them of coordinating violent attacks on ICE agents and facilities. Officials say similar cases have led to arrests, convictions, and charges across several states, including Oregon, Texas, and California. The White House says it will use the full force of federal law to disrupt and prosecute organized violent networks. Ken Lorman reporting.
1: Measles is on the march in Utah.
3: Utah spent the past year fighting measles outbreaks in almost every county, and experts say there's no clear end in sight. Health officials worry measles cases will rise again when school starts and cold weather kicks in. International health experts are set to gather in November to determine whether the U.S. and Mexico will both keep their measles-free designations. Canada lost its last year. Bob Agner reporting.
1: Today marks the official start of summer. This is SRN News. A new poll asks Americans about human life. Michael Harrington reports.
4: It comes from the Cultural Research Center at Arizona Christian University, and it finds that 57% of the general population believes that humans are created in God's image and likeness, are morally fallen, and need redemption. But only 27% of respondents think that human life is sacred, while an equal amount say that human life has no intrinsic value. Just 44% of people who identify as born-again Christians believe life is sacred. Michael Harrington reporting.
1: Some of the overlooked casualties of Russia's invasion of Ukraine are the nation's historic churches. Russia's latest bombardment of Ukraine's biggest cities has set ablaze part of an Eastern Orthodox landmark. Church and cultural officials say the Dormition Cathedral inside a historic monastery in Kyiv was damaged last week. This is SRN News. Kansas City, Missouri plans to boost security by installing facial recognition cameras on buses.
5: However, the rollout has been delayed by technical and financial issues. Officials hope the cameras will be ready for the World Cup matches the city began hosting this week. Privacy concerns have also played a role in the delay. The state backed out of providing funds, but the program is moving forward with federal and local money. Safe Space Global, the company behind the project, believes the technology will enhance safety. Critics worry about privacy and potential misuse. Keith Peters, Washington.
1: James Burrows, the director behind iconic TV comedies like Cheers, Taxi, Friends, and Will and Grace, has died. He was 85. Burrows directed over 1,000 TV episodes, including Friends. He started his TV career at 34, working on shows like The Mary Tyler Moore Show and Laverne and Shirley. More details, srnnews.com.
6: Fathers provide examples. Some good, some less than perfect. They demonstrate strength as they evolve from boys to men, and they're asked to love sacrificially. Some move to this place faster than others, but fathers are human, and failure happens among all humans, dads included. You need time to grow, so do they. It can take a while, but God has always been the perfect example of a father, and God offers you and your dad a second chance and forgiveness. Men don't like to fail. Give them the chance to try again, and not just one day a year. No one is born perfect, but we all have a chance every day to become more like Jesus.
7: 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And let him know when you see change. Cheer Dad on. He needs it. Father's Day encouragement. 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

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The steady hand when you're unsure. The safe place when the world feels too big. The strong shoulders you lean on, even when you think you don't need them. Some of us grew up with that gift, and some are stepping into it every single day. 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

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Loss, disappointment, questions that don't have easy answers. You wonder if God is still near. He is. Not just on the mountaintops, but in the valleys. Not just in the miracles, but in the waiting. Not just in the joy, but in the heartbreak. Even here, especially here, He is with you, and He's not leaving. 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

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There's the stage where he's frightened because he thinks he'll mess up, and another where he's certain he has. There's a season where he seems like a superhero, and you think he can do it all, and another where he could use a little help, a season of fun and a season of serious. And no matter what season he's in, he'll never feel like he's done enough. But he's your father, in all kinds of seasons. 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

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It is a gift. 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

Even if you don't have a dad, you have a dad. God's always had that role, and you have the benefit of being part of his family. If you have a dad, he's still learning to be your dad. Be patient. Be grateful. Show grace. Only one dad is perfect. The rest must learn from him. If you are a dad, don't give up. Keep learning. Keep loving. Your family needs you and celebrates you. Happy Father's Day. Rejoice Radio.

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A fresh start. An invitation to a second chance. That's God's offer. What do you say? Rejoice Radio.

Some kids wait at the window. Some kids run to his arms. Some kids love the feel of his whiskers and love the sound of his voice. Some dads look forward to each of these moments. Thanks, Dad. 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

Does Father's Day sound too formal? What if we call it Dad's Day? Would it feel the same? Would you still buy totally useless gifts just because they seemed like fun? Maybe you could call it Papa's Day. But then again, that could be what you call Grandpa. There's Pa's Day, but you may not live on a prairie. Whatever you call it, choose to celebrate it because your father is also your dad, or Papa, or Pa. It's this kind of good work we can celebrate. 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
7: Jesus Christ said, "I will build my church." For more than 2,000 years, he's been doing all that he promised. Today, his church remains an assembly of his saints, providing a place for worship, fellowship, and instruction. In a world that often feels isolated and alone, church remains a place to connect. It's a place to call home. We're so glad you've chosen to connect with the family of believers at Campus Church in the Crown Center at Pensacola Christian College, as together we rejoice in the Lord.
8: Welcome today to Rejoice in the Lord. I wanted to begin by reading a letter I received recently from a viewer of Rejoice in the Lord. It was from a lady named Grace, and let me share a couple of the things that she mentioned. First of all, she said, "My name is Grace, and I support the ministry monthly." And then she went on to say some very encouraging things regarding that which she receives every week from Rejoice in the Lord. And then she concluded her letter with this. She said, "Please be encouraged that your labor is not in vain in the Lord." Grace, I want you to know that not only for me, but for all of us here at Rejoice in the Lord, letters like yours are a great encouragement. In fact, I also want to say to people like Grace, thank you for those who make Rejoice in the Lord possible through your gifts. Rejoice in the Lord is a viewer-funded ministry. People just like you make this program possible in your area. So thank you for not only being encouraged yourself, but thank you for those of you who are supporting this work and make it possible for so many others to benefit from the work of Rejoice in the Lord. Today, here at Rejoice, we're going to do a part two, a real place called heaven, part two. You know, the more you look at heaven, the more you come away encouraged and anticipating. In fact, at the conclusion of the message today, I encourage all of us to look for some glimpses this side of eternity regarding a wonderful place called heaven where we'll spend forever with our Lord. It certainly is cause to rejoice in the Lord.

There's a passage of scripture that I'd like us to look at before the choir sings this beautiful song. It's found in Revelation chapter 21, and I'm going to be reading verses 22 through 25. Revelation 21, beginning in verse number 22. Here the Bible records for us, "And I saw no temple therein, for the Lord God Almighty and the Lamb are the temple of it. And the city had no need of the sun, neither of the moon, to shine in it. For the glory of God did lighten it, and the Lamb is the light thereof. And the nations of them which are saved shall walk in the light of it, and the kings of the earth do bring their glory and honor into it. And the gates of it shall not be shut at all by day, for there shall be no night there." Listen as the choir sings, "No More Night."

choir and orchestra. What a great day that will be. We get to get rid of all of our sorrows, our cares, our pain. However, while we're here on this earth, we have a great high priest, right? His name is Jesus, who desires to have a relationship with us, who desires to petition on our behalf with those cares, for those cares and desires and problems that we go through. And so we can come before the throne of God. That's our next song. Would you join me as we sing together, 599? Let's focus on this, before the throne of God above.

0: When I was a kid, my dad came home. He would oftentimes come home with, you know, some cool, fun thing. So when I was a kid, my dad came home. I don't know where he got it. I don't know whose it was. It was clearly someone's previously. But he came home with an old homemade go-kart that we absolutely fell in love with. I mean, this old go-kart, I can picture it as clear as day. It was an old homemade painted blue go-kart. Now the brake pedal, you know, there was an actual brake pedal on it, but it just pushed some kind of a metal pad up against the back tires. The throttle for this go-kart was actually kind of on the column that held this old steering wheel, and you'd just push the throttle up or push it down. It was just hand operated, no accelerator pedal, just just set it high and let her rip, you know. We would tear around in our backyard in this little go-kart with its 5-horsepower Briggs & Stratton engine. You know, you get back there, you pull it like you would a lawnmower, and you get the thing started. Now, you had to kind of hold on, because if you didn't hold on, it'd take off by itself. And so you'd start it, hold on, scoot around, jump in the seat, and off you'd go. And the seat, there's no cushion. It's just an old homemade metal seat. Somebody welded this thing together, and Dad got it for, I don't know, he probably bought it from someone for $20 and brought it home, and we had a blast. And one day, Dad came home and said, we're taking the go-kart. Now, really, we rode it in our backyard, a small backyard. And we just had this little, you know, we'd do a circle in it. Now, you couldn't really get the thing going. You'd have to constantly play with that, you know, accelerator. You'd have to, you know, get going, slow down, turn, you know, spin on the corner, slow down, spin on the corner, over and over and over again. We had no grass in our backyard until us kids were all 28 years old, okay? We, no grass in the backyard. But Dad came home one day and he said, hey, we're taking the go-kart to a track. There was a little track outside of town, and it wasn't used for anything. I don't know why it was originally built, but a little track. And if you gave the people who owned it at the top of the hill a couple bucks, you could go down and take whatever you wanted to ride on that track. You could use their track. So Dad gave him a couple bucks, and we drove down to this track and got the go-kart out. And I'm telling you, for me as a kid, I'm probably 10 or 12 years old. This is pure, unadulterated joy. Because you know what you could do on that track? You could open that thing up as fast as its little, you know, Briggs & Stratton engine would take it and just let it run. I mean, seriously, I can still feel the jolt of that thing going around that track, sliding around the curves, and not slowing down. You just set it for all it's worth, and you would just hold on and ride it the way I think God intended that go-kart to be ridden. Do you know what you're doing when you're doing that? I mean, I wouldn't have processed this whole thing. I wouldn't have put all the pieces together. But do you know what I'm doing? I'm thinking, while I'm riding it, this is what this go-kart was intended to do. Not a little circle in my backyard. Now, I'm still riding the go-kart, but that's not the way it was intended to be ridden. It's intended to be ridden with that throttle wide open and with your hair blowing in the breeze, and you're just smiling because it is 10-year-old joy. When you think about this world and all that we experience, it does continually leave us longing for something more. It's like we're riding around in our little circles in someone's backyard with the knowledge that we were, in fact, made for something more. We actually were. And we can only fully experience what we were made for in a real place called heaven. Last week, we looked at the confusion of heaven. Today, we're going to consider the certainty, the citizens, and some considerations regarding heaven. The title, of course, of our message today is A Real Place Called Heaven, part two. Let's begin today with what we'll refer to as the certainty of heaven. Now, when we start to answer the question, what will the new heaven and the new earth be like? Without some indicators or clues, we're simply left to our own speculation. And there have been many who have been willing to speculate. Well, I think heaven's going to be like, but you and I should certainly understand that a place where we're going to dwell, and when I use the term we, I'm talking about all of those who are part of the family of God, by salvation, rescued from the consequence of their sin, and eternally secure in Christ Jesus. They have, in fact, passed from death, that is separation, to life, that is no separation, and they've done so by the acceptance of the greatest gift ever given, that is the gift of God, which is eternal life. So when all those who are part of the family of God, the saved, when we finally get to this place called heaven, we're going to find ourselves in this place that is not so unfamiliar, a place that is not so distant from something that we've had indications of, I would submit, all of our earth-born days. Let's begin by looking at what does the Bible say about the certainty of this place called heaven? Isaiah 65, verse number 17 says, "For behold, I create new heavens and a new earth, and the former shall not be remembered, nor come into mind. For as the new heavens and the new earth, which I will make, shall remain before me, saith the Lord, so shall your seed and your name remain." 2 Peter chapter 3, verse number 13, "Nevertheless we, according to his promise, look for new heavens and a new earth, wherein dwelleth righteousness." And in Revelation 21, verse number 1, "And I saw a new heaven and a new earth, for the first heaven and the first earth were passed away, and there was no more sea." We seem to be aware that we're living in a world that is not quite our final home. And yet we certainly recognize that we fit here quite well also. It's as if this world was made for us and us for the world, but there is something still missing. Even the leading voice of atheism, Richard Dawkins, he began one of his books with this statement. He recognizes there's something strangely familiar about us fitting here and the world a fit for us. He said, "Biology is the study of complicated things that give the appearance of having been designed for a purpose." Well, they give the appearance of having been designed for a purpose because they were. Our earth today has a design and, of course, a designer. Just as certainly as this world exists and we exist in it with a purpose, so does the heaven and the earth that God is going to create following this one. Now, when we're thinking about the world to come, it's good for us to consider at least part of the purpose for the present world that God has already created in which we now exist. He again gives us some indication about the world to come from the present world. In 1 Timothy chapter 6, listen to what he says. 1 Timothy 6, verse 17, we're trusting in, we're told to trust in not uncertain riches, but we're to trust in the living God who giveth us richly all things to enjoy. Have you ever felt a little guilty about enjoying something? Like having a day off and spending it with your family? Have you ever felt a little bit guilty about enjoying a really wonderful meal with friends? Have you ever felt a little bit guilty about some simple pleasure that this earth provides? Do you know the Bible helps us understand that God, the creator of the world, is a God who filled it with that which you and I are actually invited to enjoy. God did create this world for his glory and for our good. And that good certainly includes our ability to enjoy it. I mean, just think about some of the things we enjoy. We enjoy music. We enjoy sports. We enjoy conversation, food, art, reading, exploration, gardening, building, games. If God gave us all things richly to enjoy in this world, why would we think that the world to come will be anything less? If you want to know the realities of the world to come, then think of all the good things that God's gifted us with in the current world that is. Then perfect them as far as your mind can conceive, and you are heading in the right direction. You know, there's a verse that I know I've quoted often. You know it. In fact, you may have a little plaque or something on your wall at home that has this verse recorded on it. It's Psalm chapter 34, verse number 8, and it says, "Oh, taste and see that the Lord is good. Blessed is the man that trusteth in him." So hasn't God given you a little sampling, a little taste of heaven? You know, sometimes, again, we think like, well, heaven, what's it going to be like? Well, look around. There are tastings of heaven on this side of eternity. Certainly, there is a new heaven and new earth coming. And I believe we're going to be invited, just as Adam was in the garden, to freely eat of every tree of the new earth that God will fully restore. You and I can't fully experience what the new heaven and new earth will be like because we're still living with the reality of a broken world. It is fallen and it is sin-cursed. Right now, we get little tastes. But because of Christ's death and resurrection, think about how wonderful, how pure, how unending will be the joy of those who live in heaven and this new earth where there will be no curse. Revelation 22, verse number 3, "And there shall be no more curse, but the throne of God and of the Lamb shall be in it, and his servants shall serve him." I mean, can you imagine no more curse? How far has the curse reached? It has reached to the furthest extent of the universe. So then, how expansive is Christ's redemption? One man said it this way: Christ died not merely to make the best of a bad situation. He died so that mankind, earth, and the universe itself would be renewed to forever proclaim his glory. This is the certainty of the new heaven, the new earth. We understand that whatever sin touches, it pollutes. So the universe has to be dealt with because every atom of it has been marked with the results of the fall. It's under the curse. Redemption goes all the way to the curse of sin and its consequences. Then it deals with that curse fully. It doesn't just cover the marks of sin. It completely cleanses it. One theologian said this: "The emphasis in the present heaven is on the absence of earth's negatives, while the future heaven is in the presence of earth's positives, magnified many times through the power and glory of resurrected bodies on a resurrected earth, free at last from sin and shame and all that would hinder both joy and achievement." So the idea that the new earth would be something completely different from earth as we know it is inconsistent with what we see in Scripture. Instead, I believe the new earth will not be completely foreign to the earth that we now know, but earth perfected, one that's completely removed from any touch of the curse. This is the certainty of heaven. Many in here would know the song, "This world is not my home, I'm just a passing through. My treasures are laid up somewhere beyond the blue." So we know the song. But if we're honest, I mean, haven't you ever thought, "I'm really going to miss that, whatever, someday in heaven"? Like, oh man, you see a sunrise and you think, "I'm going to miss that." And you see this mountain range and you go on a beautiful hike or you're exploring something or you're doing something here on this side of eternity. And sometimes we think, "Oh, I'm going to miss that." The present heaven, where people are right now, the present heaven is where the saved who have died are currently residing. But this is not the final eternal state. That will be marked by a new heaven and a new earth. The present heaven seems to be marked by what we would call rest, the cessation of conflict. Now, oh, wow, my labors have come to their conclusion. But the new heaven and the new earth, it's going to be centered on activity, expansion, exploration, all in the midst of worship. I mean, haven't you ever been just out for a walk or at a family dinner or playing a sport or you're at a concert or you're in a church service or I mean, seriously, doing something as basic as laundry where you felt the overwhelming sense of God's presence and you are at that moment worshiping Him. In the new heaven and in the new earth, this will be our eternal reality. We will be engaged in that which the new heaven and earth provides, all the while worshiping the one who is worthy of the same. Well, this is the certainty of heaven. Let's go a little further and look at the citizens of heaven. The citizens of heaven. Okay, just briefly on this. First of all, obviously, there's going to be one who is the conqueror of heaven, the chief citizen of heaven. There's a dramatic scene presented in Revelation chapter 5. We don't have time to read the whole chapter, but if you want to put a little note in your notes, go back and read again Revelation chapter 5 and just walk through this scene that unfolds regarding the dramatic aspect of, oh, this is terrible. And the writer of the Revelation, John, he says, I wept. And then the resolution to this weeping, it is a powerful scene. God himself is seated on the throne, a sealed book in his hand. An angel invites any who would be worthy to open the book. And there John stands, this one who is privy to these unfolding events in heaven. And he does say, I wept because none stepped forward. Not man, not angel, none were worthy to open the book, to loose the seals thereof. And then one of the elders who is there comes over to John, and it's as if he whispers in his ear, and he says, it's okay, weep no more. There is one who is worthy. Notice what he says in verse number 5 of Revelation chapter 5. And one of the elders saith unto me, weep not. Behold, the Lion of the tribe of Judah, the Root of David, hath prevailed to open the book and to loose the seals thereof. And in comes Jesus in the middle of the throne of heaven. And notice what he does, verse number 7. And he came and took the book out of the right hand of him who sat on the throne, the one who is both the Lion, what a combination, and the Lamb. He is the exclusive one of the citizens of heaven who is worthy to take the book, to loose the seals thereof. Now notice what happens next, verse number 8. And when he had taken the book, the four beasts and the 24 elders fell down before the Lamb, having every one of them harps and golden vials full of odors, which are the prayers of the saints. And they sung a new song, saying, Thou art worthy to take the book, to open the seals thereof, for thou wast slain and hast redeemed us to God by thy blood out of every kindred and tongue and people and nation, and hath made us unto our God kings and priests, and we shall reign on the earth. Yes, Jesus Christ is worthy. He is the answer to our need to worship. We worship that which we find worthy, and there is none that will wonder, is he worthy to be praised? Think about how lesser things continually vie for our attention and ultimately for our worship. Money, fame, position, talent, recognition, acceptance, all seem to clamor for our worship. But Jesus answers this need to worship. He is worthy of the same. He is the chief citizen, the conqueror of heaven. Then the congregants of heaven. Well, who else is there? The first thing that I would note again is that we will be there present in our real bodies. And we get a good glimpse of what do those bodies look like? What are they going to be like? Well, I think the best way we can answer that question is, again, we get a little glimpse, a little insight into heaven. So when Jesus died, his body was literally placed in a borrowed tomb. That body was broken, it was beaten, it was marred beyond recognition. But when Jesus came out of the tomb, now think through the question and then you come up with your own answer. Did the body that was buried in the tomb disappear and a new body replace it? Or did a body that was placed in a tomb come physically out of a borrowed tomb? It's an important question. Well, I think we have some further indication as to what body came out of the tomb. Now, clearly a glorified body. Clearly a body that is the same body, but not the same body. When he comes out of that borrowed tomb physically, I don't believe that the old body disappeared and a new body replaced it. I believe a resurrected, glorified body comes physically out of that tomb. And you say, well, why do you think that? Well, for many reasons. First of all, it's a recognizable body. We understand that is Jesus. And then further, there are actually some indicators that that is his body. Isn't it wonderful that in God's perfect wisdom and in his perfect plan, he left some marks for us to see? You know, reach hither thy hand, Thomas, and put it into the print of the nails in my hands. Reach hither your hand and thrust it into my side. What remains from that body? Again, these weren't marks that were transferred to a new body. This is the body of Jesus, resurrected, perfected, glorified, and a body that you and I understand gives us some indication of what will ours be like in a glorified heaven. You know, one of the primary challenges that I believe will mark the congregants of heaven is that, you know, sometimes we wonder like, oh man, what's gonna happen? Are people gonna know me? And absolutely, you're gonna have your body, your real body. I mean, remember the things that Jesus did in his risen, glorified body. He traveled, he was on the road to Emmaus, he ate, he even cooked, he sat, he fellowshiped, he interacted with people. None of these things will be foreign to the congregants of heaven. Then I think it's also at least important for us to acknowledge regarding the congregants of heaven. We will make some transition, and that is on this side of eternity. If you know Jesus Christ personally, we often refer to ourselves. In fact, John Bunyan wrote a classic work, and it's in his title. We talk about Pilgrim's Progress. We see ourselves on this side of eternity functioning as pilgrims. But that's not what we will be in the new heaven and the new earth. In the new heaven and the new earth, no longer pilgrims, then I believe we'd be better called pioneers. Let's go explore this new heaven and this new earth. It's true, this world is not our final home. Dearly beloved, I beseech you as strangers and pilgrims, abstain from fleshly lusts which war against the soul. Hebrews 13:14, for here have we no continuing city, but we seek one to come. This is a city coming. Philippians 3:20, our conversation, the word conversation there, it means citizenship, is in heaven, from whence also we look for the Savior, the Lord Jesus Christ. Yeah, a new country. This is where we're heading, over which Jesus exercises his dominion. You know, when you think even about dominion and citizens, Jesus does exercise dominion. That means authority. He exercises that dominion over the citizens of heaven. But there, the citizens are invited to claim their rightful inheritance. So just like here, this side of eternity, you have an inheritance on this side. There's an inheritance on the other side. Matthew 25:34. Then shall the king say unto them on his right hand, come, ye blessed of my Father, inherit the kingdom prepared for you from the foundations of the world. Listen, typically we consider an inheritance to be something physical, right? like maybe even a monetary or someone passed down this to you. There is some sense of, oh, that's my inheritance. There's some physical aspect to this. I don't think that we should remove that concept entirely from heaven. And remember, initially God gave Adam authority over the physical creation. The curse brought hardship to that oversight. The removal of the curse will bring restored harmony that will extend, I believe, to the physical creation. And if you pause and think about it, dominion, at least in our context, dominion almost always has some connection to land. Heaven is presented as a city because of its massive population, but it's also presented as a country because of its vastness. And just as we're invited to explore the world in which we currently live, I believe as citizens of the new world to come, we will be invited to do the same. And then I would also say, as we think about these citizens and us as part of it, Christians will reign with authority with Jesus from his throne. Revelation 22:5, there shall be no night there. They shall need no candle, neither the light of the sun, for the Lord God giveth them light, and they shall reign forever and ever. Obviously, all power comes from God. He's the one who will distribute that power to those who will reign with him. This is the destiny for every child of God who will claim their inheritance in the kingdom of heaven. It is what mankind was built for. It is what we have failed to achieve, and it is what Christ came to restore. Truly, we could say without hesitation, you and I were made for something more. Now, as we wrap things up this morning, let's give some final considerations of heaven. You know, over the last couple of weeks, we have talked about, okay, what's heaven going to be like? What are some misconceptions, some wrong things that people have assumed about heaven? What are the congregants of heaven? What are the conditions of heaven? What's it going to be like? Well, all those are well and good, but what bearing does that have on us today? How should we conclude a simple two-week look into heaven? Some considerations of heaven. Number one, consideration number one, look for a glimpse of heaven every day. Look for a glimpse of heaven every day. The word glimpse, it just means a momentary view, just a brief look. It's not like, oh, that was a fleeting. I got a glimpse of. You know, sometimes you'll see here in Pensacola, the Blue Angels fly over. They're practicing in the area. And we say, oh, I got a little glimpse of the Blues today as they were. It wasn't the full show. It just was a little partial glimpse. Look for a glimpse of heaven every day. I would submit it will be distorted. The outline will be fuzzy. You just get a partial view. Right now, I know we see through a glass darkly, but then face to face. But don't let a day go by where you don't get a little glimpse of that which is here, that God says, because you know what's happening here, you're also going to have a sense for the one, the world that is yet to come. You may get a glimpse of heaven when you see a beautiful sunrise or a beautiful sunset. And I think at times people have said, well, wait, there's no sun in heaven, right? Well, I don't know. There may be a sun in heaven. It's not that we need the sun in heaven. That's what the Bible says specifically. And the city had no need of the sun, neither of the moon to shine in it, for the glory of the Lord did lighten it, and the Lamb is the light thereof. But it doesn't say that you'll never again see the wonder and the beauty and maybe colors that your eyes currently can never comprehend in a beautiful sunset that paints the sky. Multiple times when he says, I'm creating a new earth, he doesn't say new earths, but multiple times he says new heavens, plural, and earth. As if to say the heaven and the heavens. Some considerations, look for a glimpse of heaven every day. Number two, be mindful of where you are stockpiling treasures. be mindful of where you are stockpiling treasures? Have you honestly asked yourself about how you're doing with sending treasure on ahead to your future home? You and I are fairly good in our world, in our culture, in our context of preparing for what's next. Well, I'm going to have to save this for that. And we plan to do this, so we need to work and prepare for. And we do it all the time, understandably so. In fact, the Bible says that if we're not providing for, that we should work to be able to provide. But often in the midst of our providing for what we see, we fail to provide for that which we at this moment cannot see. In Matthew chapter 6, beginning in verse number 19, it says, "Lay not up for yourselves treasures upon the earth." It goes on further, it says, "But lay up for yourselves treasures in heaven. For where your treasure is, there will your heart be also." There's a direct correlation between our treasures and our hearts. We are intuitively tied to our treasures. So if you're sending them ahead, your heart is also already going to be in the place where we will spend eternity. Number three, keep eternity always in view. Keep eternity always in view. Set your affection on things above, not on things on the earth. A continual downward look is a dangerous view. Lift up your heads. This last week, Julie and I were at we had to run to the hardware store. So we go and I pull our vehicle up, and the car in front of me in the parking space was, I think, a plumbing truck. So he's parked in front of me and I pull up behind. I get out and I'm going around the front of the car to get my wife's door. So I open mine, I walk, I have a ball cap on. I'm dressed in work clothes, okay? So I have my ball cap on and I'm going around the front of the car and I'm looking straight down. And those PVC pipes were sticking out of the truck. I walk around and I mean, bam, I run right into the PVC pipes. And immediately I look to my, you know, when you do something, you look to see who noticed, right? So bam, I run into him and it jars me back. And I immediately look to see if Julie's looking, and Julie is gone, all right? Like, she is not there. I go around, I open the door. She's bent over laughing hysterically. And she's bent over because she doesn't want anybody to see that she's with me, okay? Why did this happen? Because I'm looking down, all right? I know it's a silly illustration, but and how often do we, in our lives, continually look exclusively at this world? It's a dangerous view. He reminds us, look up and lift up your heads, for your redemption draweth nigh. Lastly, live like you were built for something more. Live like you were built for something more. I was speaking at a camp this summer in Louisiana. Had a great week of camp, and immediately you know something, you notice something in the dining hall. They have a little platform where they'd make announcements, and at the back of the platform in the dining hall, there is a large aquarium, a big fish tank. And so I go up and I'm looking at the fish tank. There is one fish in the fish tank and it's a big bass. So there's a bass that somebody had caught in the lake and put that bass in the fish tank. Well, it looked kind of lonely, quite honestly. It's like, well, there's one bass in there. And a camper asked his counselor, if I catch some fish in the lake, can I put them in the fish tank? And he's like, yeah. Well, he did. He went out and he caught fish. So I start seeing the fish tank populated, all right? There's a brim in there and another brim. The bass wasn't overly excited about it, but the brim are swimming around. And then some other kids are catching fish and they're putting them in the fish tank. And before you know it, they said, no more fish in the fish tank, all right? Because there's several fish. Now, it's not packed, but there's several fish in the fish tank. And I have to tell you, I'd go up and I checked on them. I'm like, hey, who feeds the fish? And one of the counselors says, I don't know, but there's some food under here. So they got some food and they're putting it in and the fish are eating food. And Anybody change the water ever? Yeah, we do. Last time we killed all the fish. We know how to do it now. All right. I'm a little concerned about the fish. Now, I eat fish. Okay, don't get me wrong. But just watching, I go up and I look at them and I'm watching the fish. And there they are. And I'm thinking, it's a place they can live. They can inhabit the tank. But I'm sure for that fish, it's nothing like the lake from which they were taken. And I mean, closer than that fish could ever realize, there is a place that they were actually built for. You and I were not intended to feel completely at home here. We're intended by God and His goodness to live for a place where we will be eternally comfortable. It was C.S. Lewis who said, "I must keep alive in myself the desire for my true country, which I shall not find till after death. I must never let it get snowed under or turned aside. I must make it the main object of life to press on to that other country and to help others do the same." Live like you were built for something more.
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